0: have confirmed a deadly strain of bird flu has reached Australia. The CSIRO has released the test results of a sick migratory bird found in WA and suspected of carrying the H5 strain, which has killed millions of birds and mammals around the world. Until now, Australia had been the only continent without a confirmed case. A 52-year-old woman has died after a two-vehicle crash on Hillwood Highway in Tasmania's north. Josh Wise reports.
1: Just before 3 o'clock yesterday afternoon, emergency services were called to Batman Highway near the intersection of Craigburn Road. The driver of a Hyundai hatchback died at the scene, while a 42-year-old man who was behind the wheel of a Subaru station wagon was taken by ambulance to the Launceston General Hospital, where he remains in a stable condition. Police remained on the scene for several hours while investigations took place. Police believe the Subaru veered into the lane of the oncoming Hyundai. Police are asking anyone with further information or relevant dashcam footage to contact them.
0: In the UK, Labour's Andy Burnham has looked set to launch a leadership challenge against Prime Minister Keir Starmer. Sir Keir is under increasing pressure to stand down, with the Financial Times newspaper reporting Britain's Transport Minister Heidi Alexander has told him to outline a timetable for his departure. Mr. Burnham won a special election for a seat in Parliament, scoring an emphatic victory against a candidate from the populist right-wing Reform Party. He's told supporters the Labour Party must change direction.
2: This now is the change moment. We have an opportunity to turn the tide, to make the country feel like it's working again, to make people see that politics can make a positive difference, to make people feel hope again.
0: Morocco has defeated Scotland 1-0 in their World Cup group stage match, which has just wrapped up. The only goal of the game coming from Morocco's Ismail Saibari in the first set, 70 seconds, making it the fastest goal of the tournament so far. Next, Brazil face Haiti before Turkey meet Paraguay. Australia's hopes of an early qualification to the knockout stages of the World Cup were ended by a dominant first half showing by USA. Tom Wildy has more from Seattle.
3: The Socceroos looked shell-shocked as the USA ran rampant in front of a deafening crowd at Seattle Stadium. An own goal from Cameron Burgess and then a controversial VAR decision saw them trailing 2-0 at half-time. A raft of changes by Tony Popovich sparked some life in Australia, with Christian Volpato, Connor Metcalf and Nestor Iringunda lively. Australia was much better after the break, but still struggled to match the physicality of the USA side. The loss means the Socceroos must win against Paraguay next week to guarantee progression to the round of 32.
0: Australia's Governor-General says it's been wonderful to see Australians gathering across the country to support the Socceroos. Sam Mostyn joined more than 100 football fans at the University of Canberra to watch this morning's World Cup game against the US. She says there's no better way to watch the game than among fans cheering the Australian team on.
4: I think there's nothing nicer in sport when you're not at the location itself than being with a group of people who have a shared passion. So it's wonderful to be here this morning around lots of people. There'd be some USA supporters here, I think, just a few, but it's a really great community thing to do.
0: Crows coach Matthew Nix says his side has been supporting the family of former player Tony Modra while focusing on today's clash against the Demons. AFL legend Modra was injured in a truck crash on Thursday. Last night, SA Health confirmed the 57-year-old remained in a critical but stable condition. Nick says while his team is thinking of Modra, they're also ready to play.
5: The ability to actually think through things and refocus when the time's right. But, yeah, we're into game mode, you know, now as we speak. You're able to do both. We're able to have that support there for the family, but also focus on what we're going to do.
0: Now to the weather. Strong wind warning remains for the far northwest coast, Bank Strait and Franklin Sound, east of Flinders Island, upper east coast and lower east coast. Minor flood warning for the Mersey and North Esk rivers. Fine about the central north. Scattered showers elsewhere, easing and contracting to the west, far south and the lower east coast during the morning. Showers falling in snow to about 1,000 metres during the morning. South to southwesterly winds tending light and variable late. Partly cloudy, 13 for Burnie, Devonport, Launceston, Hobart, a possible shower and 12. At the moment, 10 degrees in Burnie, 9 in Devonport, Launceston and Hobart. 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
7: Now we're talking. And hello, I hope you're having a wonderful Saturday. I really do. Coming up, we're going to be talking chooks with our chook expert from the Fancy Breeds Poultry Club and many other groups as well. Jo Badcock knows her chooks. I've got a bit of a chook story to throw in there as well, which is a strange sight, and I apologise in advance for the bizarre picture I may be about to paint. If you have a chook question for Jo, all you need to do is call in on 1300 222 936, or you can text on 0438 922 936, or you can jump onto the ABC Listen app. It's as simple as that. Chook Talkback coming your way if you've got a question about what's going on with your girls in the backyard. Actually, speaking of texts, I really should say hi to Rosie in Old Beach. Hi, Rosie. I did miss your text last week, and I know that you've been crook lately and you've just made it home. So big hugs from me to you, Rosie. I hope you're feeling so much better. And we were talking bushwalking earlier on the program with the Launceston Ramblers Club. And Rosie did text in to say another good tip for walkers and runners is ask the person at home to take a photo of you in your walker's clothes so they have a record of what you're wearing. That is a very good idea. It is 7 past 10, 936 ABC Hobart, ABC Northern Tasmania. Chook Talkback coming up after Steve Winwood.

0: Steve Winwood, he's looking for a higher love on 936 ABC Hobart and ABC Northern Tasmania. Well, look, if you love your chooks, now is your opportunity to give a shout, because our chook expert, Joe Badcock, is joining us to answer your chook-related questions. 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
0: And at 12 past 10, joined by our chook expert, Joe Badcock. Something to put on your business card, Joe. Lovely to chat to you again.
4: Yeah, great to be here.
0: Now, Joe, as I mentioned, Chook Talkback, if you'd like to call in 1300 222 936 or text 0438 922 936. Can I share a story with you, Joe?
4: Please do.
0: That prompted a question from a couple of staff members. Re-chooks, of course, obviously. Now, I was driving down Lymington Road just the other day. I was taking the dogs for a run on the beach in the morning. And here, I so wish I'd taken a photograph. But here is this big, like a big, red chook, not a rooster, on the side of the road, chowing down on a dead wallaby. Now, you don't see it every day of the week, admittedly. I mean, there's some funny stuff goes on around my neck of the woods, but, you know, it did give me pause. And when I mentioned this to said colleagues, the question was, oh, what? Do chooks eat meat?
4: They sure do. They love it.
0: Yes. They eat themselves, wouldn't they? Eat each other.
4: If they're forced to. Certainly they love mice. Like, the fact they can catch a mouse, they'll scoff that down pretty quickly.
0: But isn't there also, in terms of their health, a reason to give them sort of more protein as well in their diet?
4: Yeah, well, certain times of the year they need it, you know, because it's harder to get insects. And certainly if you're feeding them a balanced diet and you've got it exactly right, then that's okay. But maybe this chook's learned to adapt to her environment.
0: Yes. Note to owner, needs more protein in the diet. Yes, it was.
4: They do love meat, though.
0: It was an odd sight. But, you know, that's the Signet cleanup crew, I guess, when it comes to the roadkill. It's 14 past 10. Look, I just want to, got a couple of questions here, but I just want to get into a couple of important things for this time of year with you, Joe. Is it the end of the molting period now, or is that still to come for your chooks?
4: It depends on the breed a little bit, but most have gone through the molt and should have their winter feathers and starting to look nice. And it's a good time to kind of clean out your coops, because there's a lot of old dead feathers sort of lying around. And, you know, if you clean all that out and put in some fresh bedding, they will definitely be encouraged to lay. Currently, we've got about a dozen eggs a day in our end of the woods. Yeah.
0: Okay. So what if you're not getting any eggs at the moment?
4: I would suggest you look at the bedding and

0: quite often if you, you know, remove all the old stuff, especially if it's been around for a month or so, remove all the old stuff and put in fresh new stuff, they'll really start to lay. Some people don't want to encourage that too much until spring, but I certainly like eggs all year round.
1: Oh, yeah, absolutely. So do I. And does it affect, I mean, if as we're coming into that winter period for people who do love their eggs all year round maybe, how important is it to sort of consider that you may need to keep your chooks warm, or does it not really matter so much?
0: No, it really does matter. In my experience, I've found if chooks have got wet or cold feet, you know, so they're wandering around outside during the day, it doesn't encourage them to lay. At the moment, we've got our shut in. It's a really big pen, so they've got heaps of room to move, but it's all shavings and there's a little bit of hay that they can scratch around in, and we toss a bit of other stuff now and then so they can go looking for insects like mealworms and things, and they're really happy.
1: Fantastic. Let's get into the questions. We've got a text in, Joe. By the way, this is Chook Talkback. If you have a query about your girls, then you can call in on 1300 222936. You can text on 0438 922 936 or jump onto ABC Listen. 16 past 10 on 936 ABC Hobart and ABC Northern Tasmania. Lee's texted in, hello Lee, says, Joe, does every chook molt every year?
0: Hi Lee, yes, the answer is yes, but to varying degrees. Sometimes you'll barely even notice it. And then other times when they're about 3 years old, they'll look like they've dropped every feather out of their body, and it can be quite alarming. And some breeds more so than others. So if you've got, say, you know, fluffy breeds like Peking Bantams or, you know, lots of feathers or Orpingtons and things like that, they don't tend to be quite as noticeable if you're not used to looking for it. But then other breeds will be quite obvious.
1: So how do you tell the difference, Joe? Sorry, just jumping off from Lee's
0: yes,
1: question.
0: All right.
1: If you are, and you're, and the fact that they can, you know, you might be alarmed looking at your molting chook, how do you tell the difference between it being, you know, molt and maybe having something wrong with them, be it mites or whatever it might be? How do you sort of judge that?
0: Well, sometimes that can be a bit tricky, actually, because you know, there will be times where they, you know, chooks will try and pick out their own feathers. But what you do notice with molting, the feathers are old and they're dying. So they'll lose that, you know, that vigour looking. So, you know, they're no longer shiny. They'll be sort of thin and they've lost all, you know, the texture in the feather. So if you look at the ground, you know, the feathers that you notice on the ground, do they look old or do they look like the healthy feathers?
1: And a text in to from my namesake, Melanie in Longley, who says, hi Mel, yes, chooks eat meat, but in my experience, they're more likely to be feasting on maggots breeding in the wallaby carcass, which, you know, could well be true, Melanie. I mean, she was having the time of her life. It was a big meal for this chook, even though it was a big chook. It's 19 past 10, 936 ABC Hobart and ABC Northern Tasmania. Chook Talkback. And you can text in on 0438 922 936. Jezza in Exeter. Hello, Jezza. Says,
0: hi.
1: What's the process for vaccination of poultry? Is it something that we can do ourselves?
0: Yeah, you can. You're really probably best off contacting a poultry club and joining in with a group of other breeders who will vaccinate, because the thing is it's quite expensive and it comes in large batches. So you almost have to have all your poultry in the one spot all at once and vaccinate them all together. And usually it's young ones. There are different kinds of vaccines. So not all do all of the things that you might want to vaccinate against.
1: What are you vaccinating against?
0: Well, Marex and, you know, some people vaccinate against coccidiosis. There's a whole range of things. But the problem is if you don't vaccinate all your birds, then, you know, the ones that aren't vaccinated may be susceptible.
1: And actually, speaking of, well, vaccinations or lack thereof, as the case may be, on a very, very serious note, you've probably heard on the news too that there has been a possible case of H5 bird flu found in Western Australia, I think in a migratory shorebird.

0: from memory from the news story. Is that something as poultry breeders that you're very, you know, very on top of, very aware of and keeping your eyes out for as well right now?
1: Absolutely. Yeah. And there's some advice on the Department of Primary Water and Environment website in how you can house your chooks in preparation, because it is coming. Some people say, oh, it's not going to come, but it will. And if you can prepare for that, and as I was saying, we've got really large coops, and there's a lot of space in them, but the mesh that we have on them, no birds can get through. So it's really, really fine. No mice can get through. And it's covered with a tarp or a covering so that it, you know, no droppings can get through into the coop as well. So if you can do things like that, and make sure that it's large enough for you to walk in, you know, the height of a person, so that they've got plenty of room to move around and fly around the coop, then they'll be quite happy in there. And a lot of breeders who are preparing for this bird flu are building larger coops and having it so that they will be shut in during a significant period of time.
0: If there are people who are, you know, they're not breeders, but potentially they do nevertheless have quite large flocks of birds, yeah. You've given some guidance there. Are there resources, you know, easily available that people can go to and look for? Would that be on Primary Industries, for argument's sake, where they can find what they need to do? Because, I mean, as you quite rightly pointed out, Jo, it's a little bit like the beekeepers and Varroa mite. You know it's coming.
1: Yeah.
0: You know,
1: yeah.
0: You don't want it to be there, but it's like more likely than not that it will be.
1: Yeah, it's a difficult one. I don't think there's any specific resources on Tapiwi's site about, you know, what you can build. But if you can talk to someone else that, you know, and talk to plenty of other people about what they've built and what works, it's a hard one. I mean, I use greenhouses because they've got a concave roof, so everything washes off the top, and mm-hmm. we use tarps, and, you know, as soon as a hole, then we can sort that out, and that works for us. But, you know, other people have seen a really good setup where they've got, you know, fantastic size coops. But you do have to think about, you know, birds landing on the top. We want to prevent that. We want to prevent them sitting there for a long time. We certainly want to prevent any droppings falling in or them hanging around for any reason. So, you know, not having feed lying around, not having feed accessible to birds. You don't want flocks of birds coming in regularly. You know, so working out what works best for you. Mm. It's a really hard one, and certainly not, we don't have the time now to go through all the options.
0: Yeah.
1: I don't know where to say to go.
0: That's a conversation, I guess. I'm glad we had that, and that's some really brilliant information for people who've got chooks. But yeah, it would be nice to sort of see some, you know, fingertip options in terms of this is what you can do online, etc. Maybe it's coming.
1: a little bit like the
0: bird flu. It's 23 past 10 on 936 ABC Hobart, ABC Northern Tasmania. And this is Chook Talkback with our chook expert, Jo Badcock. Another query coming in, which you're going to have to explain what this is because I don't know what it is, Jo. no name on this particular text, but thank you for sending it in on 0438 922 936. Says, Jo, how can I treat Bumblefoot at home? She's quite happy, eating, drinking, and busy as always.
1: Yeah. Look, if she's really happy.
0: What is Bumblefoot first?
1: Oh, sorry. sorry. I should explain
0: that's
1: that.
0: That's all right.
1: Bumblefoot is when they'll get a splinter or they'll get some wire that goes into the bottom of their foot, and then there'll be the resulting infection and abscess that comes from that. So that's essentially what it is. It's mm-hmm. abscess. Look, magnoplasm is great, or, you know, something that'll draw out sort of infection. And I wouldn't go cutting too much outside of, you know, taking your chook to your vet unless you know what you're doing. But I've had one with Bumblefoot, and admittedly it wasn't very bad. I just let her be and she came right. She still had a little bit of a scar on her foot, but sometimes some things are best left, especially if she's happy and there's no problem. But I'd be palpating their foot, and if it's really hot and inflamed, then that's not a good thing to leave that infection in there. But if it's pretty mild, I think you just kind of need to think, well, how much damage am I going to do by cutting So you could soak her foot, you know.

0: in some Epsom salts for a while, and if you can get her sitting in the water for that long, and then wrap it up with some magnoplasm or something like that. But I mean, I don't know what your environment's like. You know, if you've got mud around, I wouldn't be wrapping it up because then mud's going to seep into it. So, it's a tricky one.
1: Yeah. Good advice though, Joe. Thank you. 26 past 10, Chook Talkback with Joe Badcock, our chook expert. The number to call is 1300 222 936. The text line 0438 922 936. Sandra in South Hobart. Joe, hello, Sandra. Says,
0: hi, Sandra.
1: Why are my chooks laying soft-shelled eggs?
0: So they're lacking in something.
1: Right.
0: And usually the first thing that comes to mind for most people is calcium that have had chooks before. Sometimes it can be due to other things. But if your chooks, and I suspect they're a hybrid layer that's meant to lay all year round, it's probably molting at the same time as it's still laying. So, you know, you're going to get soft shell eggs unless you boost up. So if you haven't already, I'd have a separate bowl of fine shell grit. And I say fine because they can eat it all, sometimes medium if it's big chooks, and make sure that their chooks are getting enough protein. So talk to someone, a feed place that knows, you know, about protein in chickens.
1: Right. So that's really all you need when it comes to calcium is just the shell grit.
0: No supplements required.
1: Yep.
0: Yeah. But sometimes you still have that problem ongoing with hybrid layers because they will literally just keep laying through their molt.
1: Good eye. It's Chook Talkback at 27 past 10. I think we've got time for a couple more questions on the text line 0438 922 936, on 936 ABC Hobart and ABC Northern Tasmania with Joe Badcock answering your chook questions. I like this one from Tony in Burnie, who says, can I just get one chook or will it get lonely and depressed?
0: It's a good question, actually.
1: Yeah.
0: I'd say no. If you're buying a chook from a flock or a breeder or someone who's selling some chickens, it's used to being around other chickens. However, if for some reason you had two chooks and then, you know, the years go by and one dies, generally the chook remaining will be happy because it's a familiar environment. They know where they are and there's a routine. But if you are bringing one chook on its own, it can be quite very stressful and difficult for them to adapt.
1: Speaking to stressful, I'm going to get to that in a moment, but Jane in Hobart says birdflu.gov.au has some info on protecting domestic birds from infection. So Jane's texted that
0: if I can speak.
1: And another one from Louisa. Hi, Louisa. Says, hello, Joe. How long do I have to quarantine new chickens before I introduce them to the flock? What is the best way to get the new chickens to go into the new coop? Asked Louisa.
0: Yep. So there's a couple of questions there. So the first one, you know, the time frame for quarantine. So when you quarantine, you need to have them in a space where there's no, like people argue that, you know, viruses can travel on the wind for 20 kilometres. So, you know, you have to think about how you quarantine. Larger, like breeders tend to be more extreme, but if you're a small, you know, I guess just a home flock and you're willing to take the risk, then you could quarantine in a shed as long as you adjust the lighting so they've got lighting during the day. And I would say 4 weeks. And then after the 4 weeks, I'd bring one of your chickens from outside in to be with that chicken that's quarantined for another 2 weeks. And then if there's any problems with the one that you've brought in, then you know that they've brought something with them.
1: It's a bit the canary in the coal mine kind of.
0: Absolutely, yeah.
1: Right.
0: So that's my process. But I would create quite a bit of distance between your other chooks. And the second question was, what was that?
1: Second question was, I've lost it again. Wait on, it's disappeared. Quarantine chickens. What's the best way to get the new chickens to go into the new coop?
0: Oh, yeah. So there's a couple of different techniques. It does depend a little bit on breed because some are more aggressive than others, but you could do it at night. So pop them on the perch at night with the others while it's dark. And then by the morning, they've heard and listened to that chicken make noises and it's familiar. That can often

0: often work. If it doesn't, you would take them and put them in a smaller coop within the larger flock coop, and allow them to see and hear the chicken for about a week, and have their own food and water. And then after a week, just open that coop up so they've got a space, like a safe space to go back to, and then they can go out into the main flock.
1: And I think we've got one more here from Lou, because this is kind of the opposing query, I guess, and going back to that lone chook. Says, hi, Joe and Mel. Hi, Lou. I have one lone chicken left, about 7 years old. She's quite happy and healthy, but what can I do to make her later years in life better?
0: Oh, just keep doing what you're doing. She's happy and healthy. Keep
1: seven
0: going.
1: 7 years old.
0: Yeah, maybe some mealworms. She'd love that.
1: What a treat. Or a wallaby.
0: Oh, yeah, wallaby. Yeah.
1: Joe, always great to chat to you. If you missed the reason we're mentioning chooks and roadkill, go back on the Listen app and listen to the beginning of this conversation, because I don't think I'll repeat it. Anyway.
0: No, I don't think you'll need to repeat not that. Really, that'll be around the whole state before too long, Mel. I've seen it before, though, so I believe you.
1: That's it, yes. Well, we've put the myth and protein and meat and chickens to bed. Joe, great to chat. Look forward to chatting again soon.
0: Great. Thanks, Mel.
1: That's Joe Badcock, our chook expert. It's 28 to 11 on 936 ABC Hobart and ABC Northern Tasmania. Coming up in just a tick, we'll check in with Chris Rowbottom and find out what's coming up on Grandstand.
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1: At 27 to 11 and joined in the studio by none other than Chris Rowbottom, bringing you Grandstand after 11 o'clock this morning. Did you get up? Have you watched the Socceroos?
5: I did.
1: Did you cry?
5: I laughed. I cried. I did everything in between. Up to coffee number two or three by now after the early rise. Mm-hmm. Filled with so much hope and expectation, and then it was all sort of snuffed out really early. Mm. And the most frustrating thing about this morning's game was the second half. It was so much more promising, and you just left to wonder, had the Socceroos been able to produce what they did in the second half in that first half, then maybe the result may have been different, because they looked a lot more assured and positive. But alas, an own goal and then a second goal in somewhat controversial circumstances with a VAR ruling. That was all it took for the USA in Seattle to run out winners.
1: That's answered my question. I was just going to do a Tom Gleason and go, what went wrong? but, yeah, plenty by the sounds of things.
5: We're going to jump into it off the top on Grandstand with Ned Hall, our resident round ball guru. He's been covering this World Cup campaign from every angle. So we're going to get right into it with him, and we'll get the broad brush reaction, and then some of the more nitty gritty in terms of the what went wrong and what needs to change ahead of the last group game against Paraguay. Yeah. So
1: a lot of Tassies over there. I think the head of Footy Taz is actually in Seattle.
5: Yeah, we've got some politicians over there as well. I saw Dean Winter over there. We've got Tony Piñata's over there. We've got it's just some Tasmanian fans that have made their way over, which is good. I saw some photos coming across from Seattle, which looked unbelievable, by the way. I was sort of curled up in bed watching on my phone.
1: You ever been to Seattle?
5: No.
1: It's a pretty cool city.
5: I've been to the States a couple of times, but I haven't been to Seattle. And, gee, the jealousy that was running through my veins. the glorious sunshine, 65,000 people, this magnificent place in Seattle. And I couldn't be further away. down in my bed in Hobart, Tasmania. But yeah, we'll be talking Socceroos, and I want to hear from anybody who got up early, their thoughts, you know, disappointment, optimism. Did you go to the Odeon Theatre this morning to see the screening? I'd love to hear from you if you did. So we're going to be talking Socceroos. Devils are playing tomorrow in Melbourne. They've got Sandringham, and they can consolidate a spot in the top four. The Devils with the win tomorrow. They're having an extremely good season for a first-time sort of start-up club, their first
1: So they haven't played Sandringham to date?
5: They have. They've played them, they played them in Launceston and they won.
1: Right.
5: So things bode well. So you'll hear from Hugh Dixon, who I caught up with a little earlier this morning from the departure lounge at Hobart Airport. He was good. And then we're going to be going to Derby for the Devil's Cardigan, which is a magnificent name for a cycling race takes place.
1: I was going to say, hang on a minute, we're still on footy here? What are we talking about?
5: Yeah, Devils of a different kind. This is a cycling race that takes place on the gravel at Derby, and it's called the Devil's Cardigan, which is the nickname for the gravel rash that you get. When you come off your bike. So we're going to be crossing there and getting the loadout on that. It's a UCI. It's a global event now. It's part of this Gravel Tour, which is really cool. So we'll go there. And then there's a ghost skateboarding day happening at EC.
1: A ghost skateboarding day.
5: Ghost skateboarding. That would be interesting.
1: No, because that's what I thought you said. Ghost, like the ghost thing where you walk behind someone as close as you possibly can, like mirroring how they walk.
5: We like to get a little quirky ghosting. That'd be grandstand.
1: But that'd be really hard on a skateboard.
5: That would be left field, yeah. No, no, not ghosts. Just skateboarding, but it's go skateboarding. Yes. Because tomorrow is International Go Skateboarding Day. They're going a little earlier in Tasmania. There's a skateboarding. It's a bit of a mini festival happening at Elizabeth College Skate Park. So we're going to go up there and check in and see how that's all panning out. But
1: going everywhere.
5: Yeah, everywhere. We're going to Seattle. We're going to North Hobart. We're going to Derby. We're going to Sandringham. We've got all corners of the globe covered.
1: You can listen to Grandstand after 11 and have a staycation.
5: Yes.
1: At the same time.
5: Yes.
1: Travelling the globe.
5: Exactly.
1: Good on you, Rowie.
5: Love to hear from anybody out there.
1: The text line 0438 922 936 23 to 11 Grandstand and Chris Rowbottom after 11 o'clock. Still to come, though, this half hour, I want to share a really important legacy. It's a little bit of history, and it's the legacy of a woman who made an incredible impact, I guess to some degree on humans, but more on our very best friends. That's coming up.

0: and Chris Norman and stumbling in on 936 ABC Radio Hobart and ABC Northern Tasmania. I reckon there'd be a few Tasmanians probably stumbling in this morning after getting up nice and early to watch the Socceroos not do so well. It's 18 to 11 on 936 ABC Hobart and ABC Northern Tasmania. Now, this morning, I thought I'd share a little bit of Tasmania's history, but also the legacy of a woman who's made an incredible impact, not so much on us two-legged peeps, but we are nevertheless a very important part of the story, but more so our much-loved friends. I'm talking about our dogs. Coming up, we're going to look back on the story of one Gladys Rawson, the founder of Tasmania's Canine Defence League. Of course, now, Dogs Homes of Tasmania.
1: A tray of cocktails floated at us through the twilight. 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
0: At 17 to 11, look, my mum always said, being Beryl, that if you come across someone who loves animals, you can usually be pretty certain that they're a decent human. I won't bother telling you about what she said about people who don't love animals, but at any rate, someone who had a deep love of our best friends, those being our dogs, was Gladys Rawson. 75 years ago, a bit over, Miss Rawson founded the Tasmanian Canine Defence League, and she became an unstoppable force despite some of the barriers that she faced. So I thought, look, let's take a look at that incredible legacy via another unstoppable force, being Darry Welsh, a member of the Dogs Homes of Tasmania Auxiliary. Welcome back, Darry.
5: Good morning, Mel.
0: Darry, there would be many, many people who've adopted that much-loved member of their family via the Dogs Homes of Tas, but likely have never, ever heard of Gladys Rawson. Who was Gladys?
5: Miss Beryl Gladys Rawson, preferred to be called Gladys. And as you've said, she was the founder in 1950, and the first home was in South Hobart. She found the plight of the dogs, farm dogs and domestic dogs, and a lot of starving dogs. And she wanted to do something for them. So the home was started in South Hobart. She was a formidable advocate on behalf of dogs and other animals, and she continued her work right up until she retired in 1984, and sadly she passed away in 2000.
0: Now, you met
5: thousands of dogs would have a home thanks to her.
0: Yeah. You met her on a couple of occasions or a few occasions. What were your impressions of Gladys Rawson?
5: Oh, even as an elderly lady, she was wonderful. She had a motorbike in England. She rode a motorbike. So we arranged for a Harley Davidson with a sidecar to pick her up from her nursing home residence and brought her out to the dog's home. Absolutely. Two things. Enthralled by the bike ride and to be at the dog's home. And she was able to walk around and meet some staff and have a look at the dogs and their facilities. And then the second time I sat down with her at a nursing home with some other

0: members from the league, Tasmanian Defence, Canine Defence League, and we had a lovely chat with her. She was very, very lovely. I'd say quite a humble lady, but a powerful lady.
1: So I wonder too, I mean, there must have been challenges getting something like this up and running. You know, she would not necessarily have had everybody on her side at the time. Do you know, did she talk about what some of those, or do you know about what some of those challenges were that she faced in the early days of establishing the Canine Defence League?
0: Well, I think, you know, at that time there was a lot of poo-poo against doing a dog's home, having a dog's home. But she just persisted. And as I said, her strong personality, she was a match for all of them anyway. Her mum had been a suffragette, and I think she'd inherited that strong sense of, you know, right.
1: And yes. It was
0: the animals.
1: So she was from the UK?
0: Yes, she was.
1: So in that, so I think you mentioned to me in a conversation we had earlier that Gladys Rawson may have had some links to Battersea Dogs Home in the UK. Do you think that in some way that might have informed her in establishing the Canine Defence League here?
0: Well, I think the Battersea Dogs Home and all the work that's been done there for, oh golly, it's over 100 years I think now, was founded by a lady, a very strong lady, just like Gladys, and Gladys was aware of that and aware of the work from the Battersea Dogs Home, and we certainly benefit here in Tasmania by her right, you know, right for the dogs and other animals.
1: Now, the other curious thing that had me sort of shaking my head, thinking that's incredibly, like, thinking out of the box, that she actually used old car bodies to house the dogs. Can you talk a bit about that?
0: I can't be 100%, but that's what I was told when she first started to rescue some dogs. That was how she housed them out of the weather. But then the South Hobart home was formed. And from then on, the dog's home, then we moved to Derwent Park, and then moved to our present location in Risdon Vale.
1: Mm. So when did the cane... How long did it take Gladys? And I guess it sort of also goes to you joining in the Canine Defence League as well, Darry, but when did the Tasmanian Canine Defence League really become an established body where it was recognised for rehoming stray dogs?
0: Well, I think the first dogs were homed in 1950 in South Hobart. It would have been not all that long after that, because once you get your council, in, like a Hobart City Council would have been involved with the setting up of the home in South Hobart. And I think it just went from there.
1: I'm trying to picture where it was in South Hobart.
0: I don't really know.
1: Yes. Someone must know. Where was it originally in South Hobart? You can text in on 0438 922 936. Yes. Well, I mean, let's face it, that was a very long time ago now. We're talking 75 years, nearly 76.
0: Yes. And also in 2008, Miss Rawson was selected for inclusion in the Tasmanian Honour Roll of Women.
1: She really was a force and you know, deservedly recognised as well, Darry. It is 10 to 11 and we're talking about the legacy of Gladys Rawson with Darry Welsh with the Dogs Homes of Tasmania Auxiliary. When did you become involved in the Canine Defence League, Darry?
0: January 1987.
1: Oh,
0: so we will have our 40th birthday in January next.
1: Yes. So why did you want to be a part
0: of it?
1: Well,
0: a friend just said to me, look, this is starting up. You might be interested. You do a lot of voluntary work. I think you should go along. And he was with the Red Cross, and at that time I was volunteering with the Red Cross. So off I toddled to a home in Montrose, and I think there were 10, I think, at the first members, 10 of us. And today we're down to 11. We did go up to 16 members in 1992, but now we're back to 11. But 11 very hard-working ladies, and we raise money, and the money we raise is all used for the dogs, for their comfort. For example, we Uh,

0: hoping at the moment to buy a blanket that's, I think it's by air, heated by air, and it's used if a dog has an operation and its temperature falls too low, to bring the dog's temperature up, they have these hot air blankets, which they use in the hospitals for people as well. So that's what we're looking to buy for our next purchase, plus some outdoor kennels for the exercise yards in one or two of our northern homes.
1: It's incredible the work that you're continuing to do with the auxiliary, and I want to get to how people can support you too. But we have got some information in Derry that dogs...
0: I've got a pen ready.
1: Okay. So the original Canine Defence League dogs home that Gladys Rawson established was in De Grave Street in South Hobart. I'm still trying to think where that might have been. It must have been, sort of toward the Hobart end, maybe, of De Grave Street in South Hobart, because that's the female factory, which is in De Grave Street in South Hobart. So, you know, kind of, yeah, interesting to try and think where exactly that was. And the other part of the information is Miss Rawson and two friends collected old Austin car frames and turned them into makeshift kennels. They mixed concrete by hand. They borrowed tiny pockets of land from generous locals, and they fundraised relentlessly. Every obstacle was met with persistence. There you go.
0: Wow. Gave us that information. We're very, very grateful.
1: And apparently there is a photograph too available of that original dog's home. I'm being helped out by amazing Grace here. So I'll make sure you get that information, Darry. So the other part that's important part, you're saying the work that you do as part of the Dogs Homes of Tasmania Auxiliary. How do you fundraise, and how can people support you in that fundraising?
0: We have fundraisers a year at the Lindisfarne Community Centre. We call them mini markets, and it's in conjunction with the library book sales, and we sell everything imaginable, lots of dog accessories and coats and all sorts of goodies, all quality items. And the next one is on Saturday the 12th of October, and the first one of the year is usually around about in April, depending on where Easter is, depends on our date.
1: So save those dates for the auxiliary, and also it might be nice to have a few new members in the auxiliary, Darry.
0: That would be really, really helpful. We are getting on in years. Our eldest member, bless her heart, was our first president, and I think Pat's about to have her 91st birthday, and she still works as hard as ever. She's a wonderful, wonderful lady. English? And probably very similar to our Miss Rawson.
1: Look, it's been wonderful to chat with you. It always is, Darry, and you do some incredible stuff for the Dogs Home. And thank you for sharing part of the legacy of Beryl Gladys Rawson and the early days of the Canine Defence League, which is, of course, now morphed into Dogs Homes of Tasmania. Darry, thank you again, and I hope you have a delightful weekend.
0: And thank you, Mel, for your support. We're very grateful for your support, and this new information you've given us, that's wonderful. Forward to getting some more of that.
1: It's my very great pleasure. Thanks again, Darry.
0: Thank you so much, Mel. Bye-bye.
1: That's Darry Welsh, who is with the Dogs Homes of Tasmania Auxiliary. And what they do for the Dogs Homes of Tasmania really is amazing. They do some incredible fundraising. If you can ever help out with funds, or as Darry was saying, they are getting on a little bit in age, if you are able to spend just a little bit of time assisting them, helping out with some volunteer time, then that would be greatly appreciated. Get in touch with them. It's 5 to 11 on 936 ABC Hobart and ABC Northern Tasmania. Let's have some music to take us up to the news at 11 o'clock. And of course, after 11, it's Grandstand.

0: freckles and lion eyes. 936 ABC Hobart and ABC Northern Tas with Mel Bush. It has been wonderful chatting with you on the program this morning. Coming up after 11, Chris Rowbottom. And thanks too to the program's producer, Amazing Grace.
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5: ABC News with Michael Dellafontana. The Federal Agriculture Minister says it's unclear whether bird flu has already spread to native wildlife populations. Testing has confirmed two migratory birds found near death on a beach on WA's southern coast were infected with avian influenza. It means the highly pathogenic virus is now present on every continent and could cause mass casualty events for bird species and some bird-eating mammals. Julie Collins says while poultry farms are also threatened, plans are in place to combat

0: at the outbreak.
1: I do want to reiterate that at this stage it's two birds in an isolated area in Western Australia, and we're doing the investigations. Certainly we have been working with the agriculture industry as part of the planning for this.
0: Emergency services in Britain have declared a major incident after two trains collided north of London, killing at least one person. The BBC's Amir Iqbal reports.
2: Firefighters, police and ambulance crews arrived at the scene to find dozens of people injured, some seriously. The two main hospitals serving the area said their staff had treated passengers hurt in the crash. Bedford Hospital and Luton and Dunstable University Hospital have asked the public not to attend their emergency departments unless they have a genuine emergency. Exactly what caused the collision will now be the subject of a detailed investigation.
0: A hearing at the United Nations has descended into a shouting match between the Israeli ambassador and a spokesperson for the UN Secretary-General Antonio Guterres. At a sitting to mark the International Day for the Elimination of Sexual Violence in Conflict, the Israeli envoy, Danny Danon, demanded the resignation of an official that produced a critical report. Mr. Danon claimed the report accusing Israel of abuses was biased, with Mr. Guterres' representative, Vanessa Frazier, interjecting, saying that she has verified evidence. He then told her to be quiet, saying, quote, "We are a member state and you work for the UN and you will be quiet now." US President Donald Trump is defending his ceasefire deal with Iran amid claims of capitulation from some of his Republican allies. The Memorandum of Understanding with Tehran calls for a 60-day ceasefire for further negotiations and outlines sanctions relief for Iran, the unfreezing of tens of billions of dollars in assets, and provides for a $428 billion reconstruction fund. Mr. Trump has taken to social media to say they are finished. They get the money, not 10 cents. He says America has the greatest military in the world.
3: You saw that in Iran, where in 1 week, virtually, we knocked out their entire Navy, their entire Air Force, their anti-missile weapons, their radar. We knocked out everything. Now, some of the fake news would say, oh, we didn't do it fast enough, or so we took about a week.
0: Back home in football, Tasmania says the state needs a dedicated venue where fans can watch major global sporting events. After a frantic search by ABC local radio in Hobart, the Museum of Old and New Arts Dark Lab made available as a watch party venue the historic Odeon Theatre, where this morning hundreds of fans saw the Socceroos take on the USA on a big screen. Football Tasmania Chief Executive Tony Pinieri says the organisation has long been calling for the establishment of a dedicated live watch party venue.
4: It's fantastic that it eventually got up. You know, we've been trying as Football Tasmania for a long, long time, with no luck, so it was great that Rick stepped in and got it going.
0: The Socceroos lost their second group stage match at the FIFA World Cup this morning, going down 2-0 to co-host nation the USA in Seattle. The Socceroos have one final group stage match to come against Paraguay on Friday. Five-time World Cup champions Brazil are leading 1-0 in the first half of their second group stage match against Haiti. Earlier, Morocco defeated Scotland 1-0. Later today, Turkey and Paraguay will meet, with both sides searching for their first win of the tournament. To the weather. Strong wind warning for the far northwest coast, Bank Strait and Franklin Sound, east of Flinders Island, upper east coast and lower east coast. Minor flood warning for the Mersey and northeast rivers. Fine about the central north. Scattered showers elsewhere, easing and contracting to the west, far south and the lower east coast during the morning. Showers falling in snow to about 1,000 metres in the morning. South to southwesterly winds tending light and variable. For Burnie and Devonport, Launceston, partly cloudy and a high of 13 is the forecast. Hobart, a possible shower and 12. Currently 11 degrees in Burnie and Hobart, 10 degrees in Devonport and Launceston. And that's the very latest ABC News at 11:05.
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6: Yes, hello and welcome to Local Grandstand for ABC Radio Hobart and right across Tasmania this morning. Chris Rowbottom with you all the way through until 12 o'clock. A mild and slightly overcast looking day outside my window here in Hobart this morning. Would love to hear from you on 0438922936. How's your day looking? How's your weekend looking? And how did your morning look this morning? Did you get up nice and bright and early to catch the big World Cup fixture between the Socceroos and the USA? Or did you opt to maybe get some beauty sleep? If you did get up, are you glad you did? If you opted for the sleep option, are you glad that you went that way? I was up. I saw the Socceroos go down 2-0 to the USA. Unfortunately, I'll need another couple of coffees to get through the morning. That is where we're going to be starting, right here on Grandstand with the wash-up from Seattle, where the Socceroos unfortunately did go down in their group stage clash to the USA in what was a frustrating affair, a pretty slow and sluggish and reasonably poor first half, but then a second half which saw the Australian team come to life. It was too little too late and they were unable to claw a goal back or secure the points or even a point. It still holds Australia in reasonable stead going forward. We're going to be talking to Ned Hall, our round ball guru, right here on Grandstand very, very shortly with all the wash up and the analysis of what went wrong and what needs to go right for the Australians going forward as they look to progress out of the group. That is coming up very shortly. We're going to talk some VFL. The Devils, well, they can consolidate a top four spot on the VFL ladder with a win over Sandringham in the men's competition tomorrow over in Melbourne, which is extraordinary when you think about it. You'll hear from Hugh Dixon, big power forward, who I was able to catch up with a little earlier this morning. We're going to head to Derby as well for the Devil's Cardigan cycling event, which the clue's in the name a little bit. It's another name for severe gravel rash. It's a global cycling event that takes place on the gravel. And then there's a ghost skateboarding day happening in North Hobart that we're going to cross to a little later in the show as well. What does it mean? What's it all about? And what is the power of skateboarding for young people who are looking for an outlet? 0438 922 936 is the text line. We're going to jump straight into it here on Grandstand and get all the wash up from the Socceroos group stage clash against the USA in Seattle. Ned Hall is on the line. Ned, welcome to you.
7: Thanks, Chris. Good morning.
6: Good morning. Coffee number two, three by now. How are you sort of tracking and handling things this morning? Very busy.
7: I've paused at two, but I'll be going through a third before too long. Yeah, it was another early start this morning. Luckily for Socceroos fans, that's the only early start we've had in the group stage. And there might be one in the knockout phase. Who knows? Let's just hope we get there to have that. But yeah, look, you summed it up pretty well just then. It was a frustrating game for Australia because they didn't get started in the first half. Tony Popovich has since described it as a bit slow and lethargic. And they looked heavy-legged in that first half as well, the Socceroos, which summed it up pretty well. And it's almost more frustrating that they did make inroads in the second half and they did play a lot better after the break with the introduction of the likes of Nestori Iracunda and Connor Metcalf. It sort of made you think, well, actually, had they gone out like that in the first half, it would have been a far closer contest and they could definitely have taken something from the match.
6: The question that always gets asked after results like this and after games like the one that we saw this morning was, you know, is this a result of the USA being, you know, a far superior team and playing better? Or was this a poor Socceroos? Or was it a little bit of both? Or was it neither?
7: Look, I actually think in the first half, definitely, it was a bit of both. I think this is a good US team, no question at all. They've been well-prepped for the tournament. Their big-name players are playing well. They were without Christian Pulisic, who had this calf knock that he picked up last week. So he was a bit of a loss for them. But Winston McKennie, who plays for Juventus, I mean, they've got players at top clubs across Europe. He was pulling the strings in midfield, following Balogun up front for them, who was putting pressure on Cam Burgess, who scored the own goal for Australia that gave the US the lead. Another good player there. And yeah, they are a good side. They're well drilled. They know their jobs and they did what they were supposed to do in the first half. Whereas the Socceroos just didn't quite hit their mark in the first half. Not only were they sort of a bit sluggish, but they gave the ball away far too much. They didn't have the chance to break away downfield like they did against Turkey in quite the same way. They just didn't get into the game and really register anything in that first 45 minutes. And so that they did start to do that in the second half, which, as I say, the changes made a difference needs. And I think that's sort of where that frustration lies. You just think that, you know, I think a lot of people question why Nestori Irinkunda wasn't out there from the start. He definitely made a difference in the second 45 minutes when he was out on the field.
6: Yeah, Volpato as well. The two goal scorers from game one weren't out there either, with Metcalf as well coming on after half time as part of that triple change. There is a lot of chatter around this team selection and some consensus around that Tony Popovich maybe lost this game at selection. Is there an argument, though, that if you're willing to heap praise on Popovich and call him a genius for a bold move like starting, you know, Patrick Beach in goal against Turkey, then you've got to accept the other side of the coin when he does something equally as bold that doesn't quite come off?
7: Yeah, I think so. And I think he afterwards not only defended his selections, but he basically said, you know, he talked about that the Nestori Irinkunda in particular was very tired, even in the second half, that he was suffering from cramp and it was physically a very tough match for him. He's 20 years of age, and I think he's looking at the fact that, like, playing him from the off in all of the matches is probably going to be too much for him to do. In high-intensity matches, hot stadiums, very intense atmospheres in all of them, but I think that's possibly one of the reasons why he thought, you know what, go with Valupolai to start the match, the Melbourne Victory player, who's a physical player as well. He's quick and maybe tracks back a little bit more than Irinkunda does, and that was probably why he didn't get the nod, but it didn't really pay off on this occasion. So I can see what he was thinking, but I think just all round the performance wasn't good enough. And I think that's probably sort of undermined the team selections, because not just to sort of put the blame at the hands of the players who came in for Irinkunda and Metcalf, I think overall from the 11 players on the field, we're not at the same level they were at last week.
6: Hard to launch, you know, effective counter-attacks like they were able to do against Turkey as well without Irinkunda on the pitch as well. And then there was, you know, Matthew Lecky. His role in the team, he started, and then things seemed to really improve when he left the pitch. So that was maybe another question in terms of selection. What about the refereeing, Ned? There was a somewhat controversial offside or non-offside call on that second goal. I thought there was a pretty terrible non-call on Irinkunda in the second half. And then the ref went down with some cramp. Was it a refereeing performance that left a little to be desired, or is that just a little bit of sour grapes talking?
7: No, look, I think it was interesting. Funny enough, I think Tony Popovich immediately after the match basically said he didn't think the referee had the best game. The offside one for the goal was, look, probably was technically correct. He was probably Alex Freeman, the American player who headed the ball home, was probably just played onside by Italiano. However, the player who was offside was Florian Balogun, who made a run in towards the goalkeeper. Yeah. I sort of think in that situation, it's a very close call to say you're not interfering with play when you're running in himself up off the floor, having dived one way, the shot was deflected. And so I can sort of see the argument for saying that was a tough call against Australia in that regard. And certainly a couple of the challenges on Irinkunda, on another day, another referee gives those. I've not seen many referees go down with cramp as the German Felix Reyer did at the end of this match. And it was great to see one of the other officials run out on the field with a little bit of a hydrolyte for him as well to relieve him. So, yeah, he managed to get up and complete the match, but obviously shows the conditions were pretty tough out there.
6: Yeah, a little shot of pickle juice perhaps to get the ref up and going. And just lastly, before I leave you, Ned, because I know you've got plenty of commitments this morning, second place in the group, probably the most realistic target now. What happens for the game against Paraguay? Does Volpato get the start now? Does Irinkunda start? What of Matthew Lecky, Patrick Beach? What changes?
7: Look, it was interesting. At the post-match press conference, I've just been listening to Tony Popovich, and he gave praise to the likes of Irinkunda, Jason Guerrier, who came on off the bench, and Volpato. I've got a feeling they'll all be in the starting lineup for Paraguay. That game is midday next Friday. We'll know a little bit more later on today. 1 o'clock, it is Turkey against Paraguay, of where Australia needs to go. And it's also worth considering, so that in this group stage at the World Cup, results against other teams count ahead of goal difference. So should Australia finish on points, level on points with Turkey, they'll finish ahead of them because they've beaten them. Likewise, the same with Turkey and the USA. So that's going to be really interesting. Australia wins the match, they will go through to the knockout phase. So that's all you've got to focus on. You know, it's in their own hands. They need to win against Paraguay next weekend on Friday, and they will be in the round of 32.
6: Ned Hall, a massive morning for you. I'm going to handball you off down to your next commitment, but thanks so much for the chat on Tassie Grandstand.
7: Good man, Chris. Cheers. Thank you.
6: Ned Hall there, our resident round ball expert. He's doing the rounds across all the ABC local stations and all the media outlets this morning, just giving his breakdown on that 2-0 loss by the Socceroos this morning against the USA over in Seattle. All hope is not lost, though. They can still make it through with a draw against Paraguay in their final group stage game. But it always hurts losing to the Americans, particularly with some of the build-up to this game, where one of the commentators in the lead-up when the groups were formulated called the game against Australia a layup. And I know that sort of resonated through the Australian camp. And, yeah, that sort of got a little... got a few of the Australian and Socceroos faithful offside. 0438922936 is the text line. Ted says, "Hey Chris, needed my sleep in." That's from Ted in Blackmans Bay. That's fair enough. It was an early start. I was awake at 4:45, and I seriously considered maybe just rolling over and tuning in for the second half, but I stayed strong. Got up and had a look at the first half, and I'm glad I did. Now that I'm up and about. Gaz has texted in, "Hey, how bloody boring is this soccer and the hoo-ha when we never look like making the final ever? Don't understand when we lose, everyone makes excuses." That's from Gaz. I think the appeal for the Socceroos in the World Cup is that in just about every game they do go in as underdogs. So when they do get a result, whether it be a draw or a win like they did against Turkey, it's always a little bit unexpected, and it makes it all the much sweeter, I think, when the Socceroos get it done, particularly on the world stage. And it is the biggest event in sport, maybe bar the Olympics. But in some people's minds, it is certainly bigger than the Olympics. But appreciate the perspective, Gaz. Keep them coming. 0438 922 936 here on Grandstand. Dale has sent one in saying, "Hi, Chris. Attached is the Victorian football team taken at the Adelaide Oval on 29 June 1935 prior to the game against South Australia, where they won by 91 points, completely outplaying SA. Two Tassie-born players were in the team, Eric Huxtable from Carlton, far right front row, and Pat Hartnett from St Kilda, far left in the front row. He kicked 6 goals on the day and won £5 for the most effective player on the ground." And that photo is attached as per usual. Dale, £5, the princely sum for best on ground in a big State of Origin clash. 0438 922 936 is the text line. Speaking of footy, we've got some VFL coming up for you very, very shortly. Big forward Hugh Dixon was able to join us from the departure lounge at Hobart Airport a little earlier this morning. The Devils are off to Melbourne to play Sandringham in both the men's and the women's. The men can consolidate a spot in the top four with a victory. And the women are still searching for their first win in the VFLW competition. You'll hear from Hugh Dixon very shortly. Following that, we're heading to Derby for the Devil's Cardigan cycling event. Terrific name. It's a name that it means what it says, I think. The Devil's Cardigan. It's a race that takes place on gravel. So let your imagination run wild there. And then we're off to North Hobart, Elizabeth College, for a Go Skateboarding Day that's taking place up there. 0438 922 936. Did you catch the Socceroos this morning? Did you head to the Odeon Theatre? Were you hanging out with Rick Goddard, our breakfast host here at ABC Hobart at the Odeon? We'd love to hear from you if you were on 0438 922 936. Coming up, we're talking footy. Hugh Dixon, you'll hear from him in just a moment. It is Local Grandstand for ABC Radio Hobart and right across Tasmania. 19 minutes past 11.
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6: 0438 922 936 is the text line here on Grandstand. Would love to hear from you, whatever sporting pursuit is taking your fancy across the course of the weekend. Maybe you caught the game last night between Hawthorn and Gold Coast. The Hawks winners 113-97. And what about Flagmantle? Are the Dockers on for an inaugural premiership? They defeated Geelong 99-90 back on Thursday night over in the West. Things boding well for the Dockers. Things looking pretty good for the Devils as well in the VFL. Currently sitting fifth due to some very recent results that have taken place over the last 24 hours or so, but can climb all the way back into the top four with a win over Sandringham tomorrow. And what a result that would be through 11 games for the Devils in their inaugural season. I was able to catch up with Big Ford Hugh Dixon from the Hobart Airport upon departing for Melbourne this morning. Here's a little of what he had to say. Take a listen. Hugh Dixon, thanks for joining me on Grandstand. You're at the airport, ready to fly out for your game against Sandringham tomorrow. Did you get an early wake-up to watch the Socceroos this morning?
13: No, I didn't, mate. And first of all, thank you for having me. But no, I had a little bit of a sleep in today, which was actually quite nice. So no, I didn't watch it. I watched the highlights, an unfortunate loss for us, particularly against the Americans. But yeah, nice crazy one for me today.
6: That's okay. I'm sure the coach will be happy. You got your beauty sleep ahead of a big game tomorrow. You do have Sandringham in Melbourne. It's a team you've rolled once this year. They'll be, I suppose, a little bit of a different prospect this time around on their home deck, but there must be just such belief in this group at the moment.
13: Yeah, absolutely, mate. You know, look, it's a big game for us to sort of consolidate a top four spot and potentially play finals at the end of the year. And yeah, look, coming off the last couple of weeks, we've had two good wins against AFL sides after a pretty sort of rough 3 or 4 weeks previous to that. So, yeah, look, everyone's going in pretty confident, but I'm still aware that what we need to do to get the win.
6: And you can go sort of one step closer to locking in a place in the top four with a win tomorrow. How realistic did you think a top four finish might have been for you guys coming into this season?
13: Look, I think it would be fair to say that was probably exceeding expectation. You know, I thought we were a genuine chance to play finals or look at sort of one of those wild card positions. But, you know, we've been playing some really good footy, particularly the last few weeks and at the start of the year. So, yeah, look, it's extremely exciting for us if we can lock it away.
6: So what's gone right for you, do you think? How do you think you've been able to, I guess, come together, build a game plan, a team, chemistry, and then build the amount of wins that you've had in such a short amount of time, remembering that I guess you only came together as a team or a club maybe 6 or 8 months ago?
13: Yeah, that's right. You know, it was we had to do it quickly. And I think, you know, within the playing group, we've done a really good job of gelling together as a team. Everyone's put in quite a lot of effort into getting to know one another and those sorts of things. And, you know, the coaching staff and the high-performance staff have put in a lot of effort in our game plan and getting us physically ready and fit and strong. So, yeah, look, it's been a tough one. You know, we didn't really know whether it was even going to go forward sort of towards the back end of last year. So, yeah, look, it's been really good to see. We've had young fellas sort of stepping up and playing roles, you know, in a league that they hadn't really been exposed to before, which has been fantastic to see. So, yeah, I think that's it. Everyone's just sort of buy into to the season so far. Has been great.
6: How's the mix sort of worked? It's obviously worked really well, but you sort of got guys like yourself coming back down from interstate and state leagues. You've got some former AFL experience. Then you've got sort of, you know, local Tassie guys that have, you know, never played anywhere else except for, you know, local footy in Tassie. How has that all sort of come together and gelled?
13: It's good. You know, I think it's good having that sort of range and mix. You know, we've got quite a few sort of senior players, I guess, and sort of people a bit like myself who are sort of in that, you know, 25, 26, 27 years old, and then quite a few younger. And, you know, people who have had the experience of the high level in AFL and stuff have come back with a sort of leadership cap on, I guess, and trying to help out where they can. And like I said before, you know, we've had the younger fellas who have just played footy in Tassie and haven't been exposed to a higher level. You know, they're just bought in and they're playing some really good footy, and it's fantastic to see, you know, and good for Tasmanians to see as well that we can produce people of a really high calibre.
6: Speaking of your experienced types, how's the skipper Hugh, Robbie Fox? He's been rested again. He's being sort of managed or nursed through the season. Do you give him a little bit of stick for, I guess, the way he's been sort of rested and managed throughout?
13: No, Yeah, absolutely. You know, he costs a bit of flack and people like to hang a bit on him because of his age, obviously. But, you know, Robbie's a competitor. He tries to keep himself fit and get himself ready for games. And, you know, sometimes it's just not possible. And he's had a pretty long and extensive injury history, which is hard to manage as well. And, you know, and he's had a baby this year and a move down to Tasmania. So there's quite a lot of things that are going on externally outside of football, which, you know, he needs to be there for as well. So, yeah, look, as much as we'd like to have Robbie out there every week, it just hasn't been possible so far this year, but he's just been doing a fantastic job as our captain sort of behind the scenes and at training, those sorts of things, just to keep himself involved when he can anyway.
6: I'm sure it'll pay off towards the back end as well, particularly if you make that finals run. What about your personal form, Hugh? And another solid year at the level. Your game against Port Melbourne a few weeks ago in particular was huge. You've got the 19 goals from 10.

0: games. There's obvious benefits to coming home and playing for Tassie for you, I suppose, but what have been some of the things that have really contributed to you playing good footy back in your home state?
1: I guess the want to come back and play well, number one. You know, I wanted to come back and represent my state well, and and it's interesting coming back. I felt a little bit of extra pressure coming back and playing in front of my friends and family who I haven't been able to play in front of very much over the last 10 years, and wanting to perform for them, I guess. And it also comes back, you know, to being a part of this new club and sort of what I can do on the field as a leader and a player has been massive for me in driving. But, you know, Jez has given me quite a lot of responsibility on and off field, which I've really, really enjoyed. And, I've just continued to try and build and, you know, hopefully have a few bigger games towards the end of the year and can kick some more goals for us. But overall, I've been reasonably happy with the output this year.
0: And what's the overall experience been like? I mean, you've been in the AFL system, you've played in the Waffle, you've played in Queensland for a couple of years, and now you're back home. How would you sort of compare the experiences of all of the different places and types of footy that you've played?
1: Obviously, all extremely different. I guess starting now, like in Tassie, the position that we're in, starting a new club from the ground up has been awesome. You know, like I've touched on previously, watching these younger boys develop, and being a part of something new has just been really, really awesome. And something I hadn't really experienced before. And, you know, I had my last 2 years up at Southport, which is an extremely proud club where, you know, success is the expectation. They've got some really strong leaders there and it's a really, really well run club, which is great to be exposed to and was awesome to be a part of and has sort of helped me try and, I guess, give me some direction as to how I want to try and help lead Tassie, and then obviously back in the Waffle and AFL, Waffle once again is very different to the VFL, but I really enjoyed my time there and was, you know, lucky to have some success with East Fremantle and, you know, my time at the AFL level, you know, only 4 years and a handful of games, but you learn quite a lot and, I look back a fair bit now and, you know, there's things I wish I did differently and those thoughts and that's the sort of experience that I try and bring forward to us now.
0: You'll be, I think, 29, if my math is correct, when the AFL club comes in, Hugh, 2028. How front of mind is that for you, playing good, strong, consistent VFL footy in the next couple of years in the hope that you can maybe snag a spot in that inaugural AFL team in 2028? How conscious of that opportunity are you?
1: I guess it's back of mind, probably like it does for a lot of people, and obviously there's a want to be a part of that and be involved in that, but I guess there's still 18 months till that is. There's a lot of footy to be played and, you know, who knows what can happen in that time. So for me, I guess, it's just trying to focus on developing myself as much as I can as a footballer in those 18 months and a person off the field and around the club as well. And, you know, and just try and play some really good footy for us at VFL level, because I really do think we've got a strong chance to have a deep finals run, if not this year, then next year. So they're my main focuses, obviously, with that sort of golden tick and a potential playing AFL in the back of the mind. But there's just things that I'm trying to worry about now that are a bit more apparent.
0: And just lastly, and just on next year as well, because it's an interesting, I guess, dynamic that'll enter the team where you get these potentially 17-year-old pre-listed players coming in and maybe playing some VFL footy. We learnt during the week they're going to be making some serious money, $150,000 a year for the kids.
1: Not bad.
0: Not bad at all. How does that potentially change the dynamic, do you think, for better or for worse when you've got the young kids coming in on the big bay packets?
1: Obviously, you know, who wouldn't want to be paid $150,000 when you're 17? It's a lot of money for someone that age. But, obviously, I don't know how it'll work exactly, whether those 17-year-olds will be coming in and expecting to be playing VFL straight away. It's a big jump from playing, you know, I guess they would have been playing Coates League or whatever it is called now, being playing Coates League, you know, and it's a big jump to be playing VFL and against men. So I don't know whether they'll be coming in straight away to play or whether they'll look to be playing for the Tassie side and the Coates team, but they will be around the VFL side and hopefully, you know, they get some really good development from us. Matty Knights and the crew at the footy club have been putting a lot of effort into the academy and developing players who've already got down here. And, you know, they'll be continuing to develop those players that come down who have the aspiration to playing AFL for Tassie when the team does come in. And, you know, I guess having some young players injected into the group can be a good thing as well. It gives an opportunity for, you know, for those sort of like 21, 22-year-olds that we've got to maybe help develop those even younger boys and start to show a bit of leadership. And, you know, it's always good having

0: young fellas around who have got a lot of energy, you know, a bit of confidence and ready to get after it. So, you know, I think it'll be really good for them and for us.
1: Yeah, for sure. Regardless of which way it goes, it's exciting times either way. Hugh, thanks so much for jumping on for a chat on Grandstand, and best of luck in the big one against Sandringham tomorrow.
0: No worries, mate. Thank you very much for having me. Cheers.
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1: Yeah, that was Hugh Dixon from the Tassie Devils ahead of their big game against Sandringham tomorrow in Melbourne. And just on the last part of that interview there, the news during the week that pre-listed 17-year-olds who will be recruited by the club this year and then play with either the Devils VFL team or the under-18s next year, they'll make $150,000 in their first season. That's serious cash for a 17-year-old coming down to Tassie. And puts Pat Hartnett's £5 back in 1935 to shame, Dale, or into a little bit of perspective at least. Some news also earlier in the week. John Longmire, Swans Premiership coach, according to some reports, is keen to coach Tasmania from 2028. What do you think? Five grand finals, a Premiership, perennial contender with the Swans. If Horse wants in, do you tick that off? Or is it still Nathan Buckley or Ken Hinckley or maybe somebody else, a dark horse? 0438 922 936 is the text line here on Grandstand. One texter says the clock wasn't stopped when the umpire went down this morning. The ref went down with some cramp, which was almost comical late in the Socceroos game against the USA. The clock keeps on running. They generally just add the time onto the end, but it was it was a bizarre scenario. It just goes to show that it was pretty warm in Seattle and the conditions have been pretty testing on both the players and the referees. Coming up in just a moment, we're going to be heading to Derby, where Gareth Sutcliffe is awaiting, is one of the organisers of the Devil's Cardigan cycling event. We're going to be talking to him about that's taking place across the weekend. And then we're going to be heading to Elizabeth College Skate Park for a chat with Lockie Rankin, who's Tasmanian skateboarding royalty. There's a Go Skateboarding Day happening there this afternoon as well. 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It's 26 minutes to 12.
3: Who will win the AI race? 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
1: Yeah, there's something about Tasmania and gravel that goes hand in hand. We have the Gravel Oval in Queenstown, and gravel also symbolises sort of grit and toughness as well. The Devil's Cardigan is a cycling race that takes place in Derby. It's part of the UCI Gravel World Series, and you guessed it, it takes place on gravel. Gareth Sutcliffe is one of the organisers, and he joins me from the finish line now. Hello to you, Gareth.
5: G'day, Chris. How's it going?
1: Yeah, going really well, thank you. Set the scene for us. What are you seeing, hearing, smelling all around you from where you are right now?
5: Oh, it is a glorious sunny day up northeast. There's a little bit of cloud in the sky, but compared to the glorious rain that we've had over the last couple of days, it's nice to see the sun, and the gravel is in primo condition. It's just fantastic. We've just had the first three elite men across the field, so our defending champion has just come back and won again. And everyone's kicking about, enjoying some delicious food from the Northeast Lions Club and having some local beverages from Little Rivers, and just a lot of good times, a lot of big smiles.
1: Yeah, Derby must just come sort of alive for these events. It's sort of the unofficial capital of mountain biking and in some ways cycling, not only in Tassie but across the country as well. How does it just shift into cycling mode when one of these events rolls into town?
5: It's just got everything working in its favour, really. The whole community is there for that, with a deep passion of cycling, and it just lights up. It just turns on, and when you've got close to 500 people coming into a very small little region, the energy and that just comes from that is just palpable. It's just something in the air.
1: Sixth edition of this event, the Devil's Cardigan. It's exhilarating. It's brutal. Tell us what it is exactly.
5: So it's a 106-kilometre course with about 2,400 metres of climbing. That starts in Derby.

0: and climbs up around Mount Paris Dam Road and down into Ringarooma, and then heads up into the plateau pass, does a big lap around Mount Victoria, where riders will be up around 900 metres for sections, and then drops back down through into Ringarooma, where we finish at the Branks Home Recreation Ground. And it's got a bit of everything. It's got some gravel that's, could be the size of your fist on some of the rougher logging roads, all the way to premium smooth stuff that's probably in a better, just easier to roll over than the Midlands Highway. It's got everything on course.
1: This is a UCI sort of global level event, part of the Gravel World Series. What's the level of international flavour in Derby this weekend?
0: We've had a handful of internationals come across from New Zealand, and the furthest person we've had travels is from sunny Bali, of all places, as everyone's here to qualify for the Gravel World Champs, which are being hosted in Western Australia this October for the first time outside of Europe. So there's been a real big buzz of everyone trying to chase that qualification for home ground worlds.
1: And what's the chance of Tassie maybe getting that event at some stage down the track? Pardon the pun.
0: Gosh, well, that would be fantastic. But it's just such a privilege to have a world series, a world-level event here in our backyard. We're only one of three in the Oceanic region. And it's just been really, really special to bring this level of event into Tasmania.
1: So tell us about the complexities of the event itself, a gravel race. What's the insurance or liability waiver that needs to be signed for an event like this? I imagine there might be some risk for some, gnarly spills in a race that's taking place on the gravel.
0: Yeah, it's our main concern is just making sure everyone gets to the finish line, no matter how fast you do it, with a big smile on the dial and having a fantastic day out. There's a couple of descents which we close the road completely, and so that riders have just can take it down at their own pace, and we keep traffic off it. And then there's multiple first aid crews out there. We've got over 30 volunteers out on course at major junctions. Everything's set up to, if something happens, their help is not far away.
1: How does the approach to gravel cycling differ compared to trails or road or other surfaces? What makes a good gravel racer?
0: That's a great question, and it's a real mix between road cycling and mountain biking, I suppose. And a lot of riders are coming into gravel racing with maybe a preference to one side, but it will challenge you across all of those aspects, which makes the riding really exciting. And gravel is gravel. It can be rough, it can be smooth, it can be everything. And it really helps you become like a really well-rounded rider, and at times ask you to step outside your comfort zone and challenge yourself. And it just ticks a lot of boxes for everyone, no matter what your flavour is. Yes, there's something out there for you.
1: And what are the biggest challenges for riders? How does a rider's setup maybe differ in terms of the gear, the bike, and all of that sort of thing to tackle something like this?
0: Welcome to the million-dollar question that's being asked this week with what tyre should I have? What pressure should I run? And sometimes it's just about take a deep breath and just ride your pace and get down it. And but the bikes are phenomenal. They look like road bikes from afar, but the size of the tyres, they're almost the biggest tyres now are about 50 mils wide, almost 2 inches. So they've got these massive big chunky tyres on it that you run at a really soft pressure. You almost think that you've got a flat sometimes. but they're incredibly durable and what they can handle.
1: And has anybody come a gutser so far this morning? Is anybody wearing the so-called devil's cardigan, the gravel rash today?
0: I unfortunately believe there has been one incident that our first aid team has responded to. So I'm wishing that rider all the very best. And I've got a adult beverage waiting for them. last year we had a little off as well. It's just part of riding on dirt roads and gravel, and Yeah, if you don't want to take risks, you'd never leave the house, I suppose.
1: Oh, no, absolutely. It is part and parcel and part of the exhilaration. We obviously don't wish that anybody falls off or is seriously injured, but there's always going to be some bumps and bruises and some scrapes. And you touched on it off the top, but what does it just mean for Derby, which we know is one of the genuine

0: genuine hotspots for cycling, mountain biking across the globe, just in terms of, I guess, the eyeballs and the exposure for it?
1: It comes at a time where Derby is traditionally very, very quiet and dead. And it's just it's a great opportunity for us just to bring everyone together in the darkest time of the year, the coldest time of the year. It's a great big kick in the economic

0: tell, and there'll be a lot of stories told from all the riders today. And it's just there's a real big community heartbeat behind this event.
1: Yeah, I think that's maybe one of the best elements after the day's racing is done, and maybe there's some scratches and some bumps and bruises, and you know, comparing war stories from time out on the track would be one of the highlights of the weekend for sure. Hey Gareth, thanks so much for jumping on, having a chat on Grandstand, painting the picture for us, and hope the event runs, pardon the pun again, smoothly over the course of the next 48 hours.
0: Thank you so much, Chris. Appreciate it. Have a great weekend.
1: No problem. Gareth Sutcliffe there from the Devil's Cardigan. It's into its sixth year. It's a cycling event that takes place in Derby. It's all on the gravel, 100 Ks or so. And it's part of the UCI Gravel World Series, which hops all over the globe and then culminates with the World Championships over in WA. Maybe Tassie could play host to that event one day into the future. 0438 922 936. I would love to hear from you right here on Local Grandstand. Are you bleary-eyed after getting up and watching the Socceroos this morning? Did you opt to sleep in? Are you off to the local footy or something else across the course of the weekend? Are you supporting someone? Are you cutting the oranges? Are you turning the Savaloys? I would love to hear from you on 0438 922 936. We had a little bit of a chat with Hugh Dixon from the Devils VFL team a little earlier in the morning. A couple of texts have come through. DWS says, hey Chris, where's the big bucks for all these 50 plus AFL players coming from for the Devils? Well, multiple funding sources for the Devils AFL team. So they'll end up with about 19 or 20 million bucks from the AFL per season in distribution. So every club gets a big chunk of change to help them along their way from the AFL. And I think Tassie's will be up around that $19 or $20 million mark, which is in line with what the other expansion teams continue to get and with what some of the smaller clubs continue to get from the AFL. They got the $12 million a year from the government, of course, as part of the sponsorship. And then they signed the big sponsorship deal with the boot manufacturer a few months ago as well. Sold out all their memberships, the ones that they've put up for sale during the week. I wonder if there's anybody out there who missed out on one on 0438 922 936. So there's another couple of million bucks that would have flooded into the coffers over the last few days. And then they've, you know, selling merchandise and tickets to games and those sorts of things too. So not short of a dollar are the Devils at the moment as they get set up, and the money will continue to flow. It'll need to, because they've got about $5 million of extra salary cap that they'll want to get through to recruit some big names for the AFL team in 2028. Hey, Flash has texted through saying, morning, Chris. The Devils are certainly doing things well on and off the field. The VFL men are competitive. The women have a bit of work to do, but it'll happen. The membership interest this week was a strong talking point, and as you say, the possibility of John Longmire becoming our inaugural coach is a tantalising prospect. P.S., if it was me, I'd be announcing him before lunchtime today. I'm a big fan. Nice to see the sun out today for Latrobe and Devonport. But geez, the grounds copped a flogging. Cheers from Flash. Yeah, that is a bit of a problem right around the state with all the rain we've had. The grounds are chopped up everywhere. I know my local footy ground is certainly looking that way. It's been closed for portions, which makes it hard to get on for training and all sorts of things, which is a shame. But that's just the nature of living in Tassie sometimes. 0438 922 936. While we're just talking local footy, a bit of a footnote. Congratulations to Josh Clifford, who's going to break the senior games record out at New Norfolk this weekend, which is a huge, huge achievement. They take on Dodgers Ferry this afternoon, and Josh will play game number 302 for New Norfolk in the SFL. 300 games for the New Norfolk seniors, one of the great clubs of Tassie footy, of course. 0438 922 936. Here's Joe the Cynic. Joe, where you been? I was waiting for your text at 11:06 and it never came. Hey Chris, our income stream for the Devils has been discounted by the cost of Emperor Rockliffe's statue, albeit in wood versus bronze. Yeah, they might have to build that one out of balsa wood or bamboo to pay for some of these players. Joe, thank you for your text, albeit a little late to the party, but that's okay. 0438 922 936 is is the text line. I'm going to have a little bit of music here on Grandstand before we get to our final guest on the show. Lachie Rankin, we'll speak to him.

is skateboarding royalty in Tasmania. There's a ghost skateboarding day happening at Elizabeth College in North Hobart. That's coming up next. But first, a little bit of Crowded House. It's 13 minutes to 12.

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0: Yeah, 0438922936 is the text line here on Grandstand. Chris Rowbottom with you through until 12 o'clock. And a reminder, from 12 o'clock, AFL coverage with the ABC Saturday footy team. And that's all the way through the remainder of the afternoon. Speaking of footy, some texts in. Tiger from Seven Mile Beach says, Chris, Richmond's AFL season's expenditure is around $100 million. Yeah, they cost some money, these AFL clubs, don't they? They don't cost some money. They spend some money and they take some money to keep the cogs turning. Thank you for your text, Tiger. And Tip Rat says, hi, Chris. Do we get to watch the Devils on Sunday? I think you can tune into that one via the stream on the AFL website. It takes a little bit of poking around to find it.

0: but if you sort of, you know, find the magic combination of words to Google, then it generally comes up. But it will be there somewhere if you do a bit of a dig around on the AFL/VFL website, Tip Rat, and you can watch the Devils play Sandringham. Just recapping as well, the Socceroos, well, they went down this morning, 2-0 to the USA in Seattle. Socceroos legend, goalkeeper or former goalkeeper Mark Schwarzer spoke with Patrick Stack as part of the ABC Sport Daily podcast a little earlier, and here was some of his initial reaction to the result.
1: We didn't give ourselves a chance in the first 45 minutes. I thought tactically was wrong, selections were wrong, and then, you know, we talk off the back of what they did against Turkey, and it was absolutely spot on. This time round, I think the changes were not effective. If anything, that hurt us a bit today. We lacked any real out. We lacked the threat of Aaron Kunder in behind. Really disappointing, really. I felt that we and then when we did start to come into the game more second half, you could see the US were respectful and realized, you know, they knew that we possessed danger. They knew we had pace. And we chased the game so much, and we just lacked any real kind of cohesion at times. And I also think second half, with the substitutions at halftime, taking Mo Touré off, I thought wasn't the right decision either. I thought he should have stayed on. I thought he should have stayed with Aaron Kunder, unless he's feeling something, unless he's injured, or he's copped a knock. Other than that, I find that's where I think it was wrong. Got wrong today.
0: Yeah, the voice of Mark Schwarzer, goalkeeping legend for the Socceroos. His initial thoughts on the loss by the Socceroos to the USA this morning. 0438922936. The text line here on Grandstand. You're a skateboarder, a fan of skateboarding. I was into it as a kid, big time, but then I sort of drifted out. Tomorrow marks International Go Skateboarding Day in Tassie. We're getting in 24 hours early. Skate of Mind is hosting a local Go Skateboarding Day today at the Elizabeth College Skate Park up in North Hobart. There's workshops and giveaways. There's a best trick competition. It's a mini festival of skateboarding right here in Hobart. Lifelong skater and mentor Lockie Rankin is with Big Heart and Skate of Mind, and he joins me on the line now. Hello to you, Lockie.
2: Hey, Chris. That was a great intro. You've nailed it.
0: Oh, thanks. appreciate it. That's good to hear from one of the godfathers of Tassie skateboarding, or certainly one of the big names on the scene. It's a celebration of skateboarding at EC today. Why are days like today so important, Lockie?
2: It is a celebration, and they're important because it just brings a huge group of diverse people together to celebrate and skate, and it's just a good way to have some community connection and physical activity and creative expression. And that's what it's all about. So we're here right now. We're just about to start. And, yeah, if anyone's listening, come down.
0: What does today look like? What have you got set up, and what are you expecting to sort of see here and feel today up at EC Skate Park?
2: Well, we've got a huge crew already here, a bunch of people, and we've got Australian professionals Lenny Tejeda and Sam Saddleton on site. They've come down from the mainland to rip with the locals and film. And, we've got a bunch of stuff to give away, a mystery obstacle that we've built at the skate park, and music and workshops, and just we're going to be here till it gets dark, basically.
0: Lockie, you're a long-time skater, somebody who's been involved on the scene and in the culture for quite a while. What does skateboarding mean to you?
2: It's just a really great pastime, basically. It's just the funnest thing you can do, and I've made lifelong friends, and I've turned it into a way I can work and give back to the community, and I think it's a really, really great pathway for young people to sort of navigate the world on a skateboard. So it's helped me a lot, and Skate of Mine wants to give back and help other young people find a passion as well.
0: How does it act as that sort of vehicle for change in young people, or an outlet for young people? What does it offer?
2: Well, Skate of Mind is a nationally running project, and we're a collective of skaters, musicians and artists. And we just sort of recognise skateboarding being a really great tool. It's free. You can do it your own way. It doesn't cost really anything to get into the sport. And we just saw really great positive mental health outcomes for young people, especially in regional communities. So that's kind of what we specialize in. We travel all over the country as a team, and we bring

0: the best skaters in the country to places that wouldn't necessarily have access. And we just make all our events are free and just, yeah, start the pathway from there for young people.
1: You were recently on the Northwest, is that right? And you had a half pipe that was doing the road show as well, a half pipe that you built, I understand. You built it yourself?
0: Yeah, that's correct. I grew up in Sisters Beach in Northwest Tasmania, and a couple of years ago we built the only of its kind. It's a half pipe that folds onto a car trailer, and we take that on tour with us, and we take that to places that don't have skate parks. We've set it up in the bush, we've set it up at Karajini and WA, and yeah, it's a pretty cool bit of gear.
1: When I was a kid, I grew up in Hobart, I used to lament the lack of places to skate. I was too little and scared to take on the big vert ramp at the Glenorchy Skate Park, and I had nowhere else to go because I was hopeless. Do kids these days have more access to the facilities that they need to skate in, or can more be done?
0: Absolutely. It's come a long way. I mean, the Olympics is one thing that really pushed it forward, and sort of we saw a lot of skate parks being built. But yeah, more can always be done. EC is a great example. I mean, I love this skate park. I live 50 metres away at the moment. I'm here all the time, but she's showing its age, and Skate of Mind in Tasmania, that's a bit of a North Star for me, is to see a revamp of this iconic site. Yeah.
1: And we spoke recently with the She Shreds crew as well, who are looking for a new home after their indoor setup had to be closed down because the lease ran out at the building. You know, groups like that should be able to thrive and flourish somewhere.
0: Oh, absolutely. And the She Shreds crew is a great example. I mean, that was a community initiative, and they've grown and turned it into something amazing. And EC Skate Park is basically, this is their... And people like that, this is their training facility. So, you know, yeah, she needs a bit of work, but it's full of life right now.
1: Yeah, no, totally. And today's going to be a great day, I'm sure. And I'm sure you'll get a great turnout of young and enthusiastic skateboarders ready to do their thing. Lachie Rankin, thanks so much for jumping on and having a chat on Grandstand.
0: Oh, she needs a bit of work, but... It's full of life right now.
1: Yeah, no, totally. And today's going to be a great day, I'm sure. And I'm sure you'll get a great turnout of young and enthusiastic skateboarders ready to do their thing. Lachie Rankin, thanks so much for jumping on and having a chat on Grandstand.
0: Oh, it's a pleasure. Thanks for having me. And come down. It's all happening right now.
1: Terrific. Lachie Rankin there from Skate of Mind and Big Heart and putting on this Ghost Skateboarding Day at Elizabeth College Skate Park up in North Hobart. Workshops and best trick competitions and all sorts of bits and pieces celebrating skateboarding as a bit of an outlet for young people up at North Hobart today. Another text in from Damien, the Tasfooty Museum Group. Good morning, Chris. Attaches a page from the 1932 TFL Minute Book showing Roy Kazaley of North Hobart FC guilty of charging Pat Hartnett from Cannanore FC. Other reports as well from the 29th of August, 1932. Gee, there's no bigger name in footy is there than Kazaley. And Joe the Cynic says, hey, Chris, here's my inevitable bookend. Have a great weekend. That's it. Full stop. Joe Cynic. Thank you to you, Joe. I knew you'd get there in the end. Thank you for all your texts this morning. That's about all from me for another edition of Local Grandstand. For now, it's 12 o'clock and time for ABC News.
2: ABC News at midday. Good afternoon, I'm Michael Delafontana. Prime Minister Anthony Albanese says the first confirmed case of the H5 strain of bird flu in Australia is concerning, but the nation is prepared. The deadly variant of avian influenza has been detected in a migratory bird that washed up on a remote beach in Western Australia's south. Mr. Albanese says Australia has been preparing for years as the H5 strain spread to every other continent.
3: I make this point that we've invested $113 million to strengthen our nation's preparedness for H5 bird flu, including an additional $11.2 million we had in our most recent budget.
2: A 52-year-old woman has died after a two-vehicle crash on the Batman Highway at Hillwood in Tasmania's north. Josh Wise reports.
4: Just before 3 o'clock yesterday afternoon, emergency services were called to Batman.

So get this. Carlton has 6-8 on the season. They've won 5 in a row. GWS are 6-8 on the season. Can you believe that? The Giants, they kicked 2 of the 3 first goals of the game, led by 5 points at 2 of the first 3 goals of the game is what I was trying to get out there. They led by 5 points at quarter time. Confused myself. There were 5 lead changes early on in the game. And then it was Carlton who led by 11 points at the half. They led by 6 points at three-quarter time and won by 23.

0: See if you can get Matt Cottrell. Phil, I don't know who you've asked for down there in the rooms, but I want to hear from the man playing the harmonica.
1: That was awesome.
0: Might not have been the number one pick for the interview before that, but the harmonica. He's playing... What is he playing? Piano Man.
1: Piano Man.
0: Yeah, I think it was.
1: But then it sort of transitioned into
2: that
1: the Carlton song.
0: Yeah, that was a little...
1: Yeah, that's correct.

0: there for a stoppage. I don't think they're a great forward stoppage team.
1: No, I don't think they're an amazing forward stoppage team. They're not kicking big scores from it. But
0: why aren't they going?
1: I think Corbin hit the nail on its head because they don't want Collingwood to rebound that ball. They go to the top of the goal square. The ball's now central. Collingwood have got the whole ground to play with. If they don't mark that ball and Collingwood don't rebound it, the ball's going out of bounds. So they get the start again. I just think it's his philosophy around.

who seems to do the same thing on the MCG every time he plays, leaps and takes a screamer. And that's a highlight for tonight's game at a wet MCG. Chips it and flares it out to Quaynor, who moves it across to the broadcast side. Hand pass to Badaski. He kicks to the top of the 50. McStay had front position. One of the free kick went to ground. The Power will win it back via

0: finds its way to Badaski, who just spins around and chucks it on his boot.
1: This is the worst quarter of the year.
2: I think by far.
1: This final quarter has been as bad as the game has had to offer in 2026.
2: Memory was out then, and I'm going to say for 20 seconds, yep. He was out.

0: Craig McRae's high-fiving Daisy Thomas next to me. And there's a lot of excitement. Everyone getting around for the song. A few logistical nightmares as well. And here we go, Pies fans.
1: Yeah.

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Saturday Night Country, Melody Moco with you. That one was Brittany Elise with You Look Like. Now, the feature album has been an absolutely beautiful journey tonight. We're going to hear the title track soon. I'm loving Brent Cobb's record, Live a Songwriter Memory, because it is a very rare thing today to hear music so raw, all the warts, all of the beautiful parts left in and not taken out or smoothed over. We need more of that, and I promise that I'm going to bring you more of that goodness as much as possible here on Saturday Night Country. It's been a wild and a wonderful Saturday Night Country. Music from all corners of the globe, all the different types of country music.

0: Okay, Corbin, which classic 1967 album had those songs as the first three tracks?
1: I'm going to save you a bit of time because that's like 30 years before my time, so I wouldn't even have a clue.
0: Corbin, thank you.
1: Thanks, Susanna.
0: Bye. Shelley in Croydon. That, she won't be pressed. Ah, no, I won't. There you are, Shelley. I finally turned you pink.
2: Hello, Suzanne.
0: Hello. Shelley.
2: I rang for the Shakespeare question and I'm so sorry I don't know that one.
0: I'm sorry too, Shelley.
2: Thank you.
0: Okay.

0: Well, while I play that, Clinton dropped off the line, but Gary has returned after he dropped off. Gary.
1: Hello, are you there?
0: I am here. And, well, I was halfway playing the hard montage when I realised Clinton had gone. Did you catch any of it, or should I play it for you again?
1: Yeah, might need to play it again. Sorry, I'm on a speakerphone, so I don't want to drop off again. Is that all right?
0: That is okay. Okay, so what I want to know is four things that I've been dreaming about.

The Dream Academy with a life in a northern town. It's nightlife on ABC Radio. Someone on the SMS just saying, in light of that story, we were just talking about the Major Oaks, says,

0: You can give me a call on 1300 800 222 to play along. You can text as well, 0437 774 774. Let's talk to Peter from Ballarat. Hello, Peter.
1: G'day, Ashwin. How's everyone tonight and yourself?
0: We're good tonight. Stuart's back. The team's back on board. What about your night?
1: A bit cool in Ballarat, but it's all good. I stayed up for the football till half time, then I fell asleep. It was a goddamn red wine again.
0: Yeah. Did you lose hope after the first half?
1: Oh, I'm an AFL fan. I'm watching it because they were playing, but yes. But they had fun in Seattle, and you spoke to that fella who owned the pub there.
0: That's right. Yeah, the Cosimesta guy, I think. So
1: the Kangaroos and Kiwis. I sent him an email. I said, "Yep, we're all on our way."
0: Yeah,
1: I'd sell a Palmy or a Palmer, whatever you call it.
0: That's right. Yes. Yeah. No. It's a good global event. It's pulling us all together. So let me have a go at this question with you. It's the loudest animal in the world. It's not the blue whale. And I just had mentioned it is a whale, but it's not the blue whale.
1: It's a sperm whale.
0: Sperm whale is correct. 230 decibels, which is louder than the sound of a jet engine at 150 decibels.
1: Don't want to be underwater with one of them.
0: No, it can burst eardrums, I think, that kind of volume. So, yeah, don't go.
1: And on the prawn, I thought it was the Bruce Lee prawn. You have offended my family.
0: No.
1: And you have offended Shaolin Temple.
0: Well, that's
1: bam!
0: Wow, that's almost like a Kung Fu Panda kind of a script storyline coming straight at me. Mantis shrimp. Okay, let's go with your second question.
1: Okay.
0: Which natural landmark is the only one of the seven natural wonders of the world located in North America?
1: Ooh. Okay, I'm going to give you a funny answer. You know, the Mount Rushmore.
0: I like
1: with
0: that.
1: All the president's heads on it. I'm Mickey and Minnie Mouse when I should have said Romeo and Juliet. Bye-bye, have a good night.
0: Bye, Peter. Yeah, it's not Mount Rushmore, unfortunately, though that is a pretty good mount as far as mounts go. It's definitely the most facially descriptive mount that is out there. We have got some minutes to go till the news. If you'd like to play along, 1300 800 222 is that number. You can join us. There's quite a few lines free, so we'll see how that goes. Michael has said sperm whale, which is correct. Sorry, Alex has said sperm whale. JE has just said whale. Hedging your bets. Sperm whale says Kathy, and sperm whale from Maria as well. So yes, very loud creature. I'm not sure why it's signalling at 220 decibels, but it seems to work. Wayne has rung in from Gracemere. Hello, Wayne.
2: How you going, mate?
0: Good. What about you? How's the day been?
2: Not too bad, mate, not too bad.
0: Yeah,
2: done a little bit of fishing with the grandson today, and I think we only went down there to feed the fish anyhow.
0: So, you didn't catch much then?
2: No, mate, no.
0: Well, Trevor was talking about that before. What are you using to bait them?
2: Oh, we're just using prawn, actually.
0: Oh.
2: Yeah, but whether, you know, what I know about fishing, you could write on the back of a postage stamp with a 3-inch paintbrush.
0: Oh, no. So this is just bonding time for you then, isn't it, with the grandchild?
2: Yeah, that's right, mate, yeah.
0: Get them away from the computer games.
2: Yeah, you know, he loves it, actually.
0: Oh, that's good.
2: Now he might teach me something.
0: Yes. He's probably looking up YouTube videos of how to do it, so he'll come back quite good next week. Well, let's see if we can get you on the board. It's which natural landmark is the only one of the seven natural wonders of the world located in North America? It's not Mount Rushmore.
2: The only one I can think of is the Grand Canyon.
0: It is. It is the Grand Canyon. I think Victoria Falls is there. There's a few of them from around the world, but North America's is the Grand Canyon.
2: Mm-hmm.
0: 1 point for you there, Wayne. Second question. Which novel begins with the line, "Call me Ishmael"?
2: I knew about four of them other ones.
0: Well, yeah, we hit you with the novel question.
2: Can I pass on this?
0: It's your second question. It's the first time we've attempted this question. So the pass happens when it's been attempted twice.
2: Oh, right, okay.
0: Give it a go.
2: Call,

that is I Want You Back, Jackson 5. So many of the songs we enjoy today were based on rhythms, a grown brood, I guess, cultivated in Africa, cooked in Havana, and spread to New Orleans. And from there, they are the roots of much of the music we enjoy today. Even if they don't explicitly shout that they're African, it's right there in the music. So the rhythms are firmly in place in the music we enjoy. Let's now move to voice, to harmony in particular. So when you think of Western harmony, you think of a chord. Say you approach a piano and you play a C, an E, and a G, you have a C chord, you have harmony, and you can sing in that way in this chordal form. In Africa, harmony was typically done slightly different. Obviously, there's different traditions, but in many cases, they would have melodies that would weave in and out of each other, and harmony would be a byproduct as those notes struck in different combinations. Harmony would glisten off the melodies. Similar, I suppose, to Bach when he was doing counterpoints, two melodies at once, weaving and playing with each other. That was the African approach to harmony. And also with that method, they used a lot of microtones, which introduces a unpredictability into the movement of the voice, which is partly the appeal, I think, the loveliness of it. And finally, you get call and response in the music. I say something, you respond to me. It's really communal, social music done in a group deliberately. So you see some of those elements in African harmony. And I think it's beautifully demonstrated, especially the call and response element, the communality in this work by the Soweto Gospel Choir. It's a cover of U2's Pride. Mom.

0: Oh, it's a good song. It's Franz Peters singing, Paul O'Shane on guitar, Jock McVitie on bass, and Wayne Miller on the drums. Good morning and welcome wherever you are. This is called We All Cope in Different Ways, and we do. We even cope by not coping, if you know what I mean. Good morning. Give us a ring.
1: I had a groundbreaking idea.
0: What was that?
1: But I forgot to write it down.
0: Oh, dear.
1: Now every thought starts to distort and they chase themselves around. Every concept loses meaning when you look at it too long. And today's amazing line becomes tomorrow's awful song. Well, time's longer than rope, I once heard somebody say. There's nowhere to tie the end onto, so I just float away. And it's been 3 weeks since I've seen the cheeks of friends I was goodbye kissing. So I feed the magpie mince and hope he'll stay a while to listen. We all cope in different ways.

former selves would not believe. Old DVDs of Keanu Reeves and we sneeze into our sleeves. I make calls to my great auntie, file tax 10 quarters.

A posthumous work persuasion. 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We all cope in different ways.

0: The world's been granted this chance for collective zen, but I keep refreshing to find more death in my heart, it breaks again. But statistics are just fish sticks without the human faces. How can I empathize with all the lives that each number embraces? When the behaviors of my own neighbors are making me suspicious, they prance around all over town like mobile petri dishes. So I lock the doors and windows and pull the blinds to make a blinker. I become my own worst nightmare, antisocial overthinker. But we all cope in different ways, so don't be too hard on yourself.
1: Don't be too hard on yourself, really.
0: A hopeless string of empty days.

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It's a lovely song. It was written about and during the middle of COVID. You know, everybody coping and keeping an eye on your neighbours. All those sort of strange, horrible things that went on during COVID. But who knows what's ahead of us? Who knows? Who wants to know? Good morning and welcome wherever you are. 1300 700 222. 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

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You're just sort of transported away from where you are. That's the nice thing about it, I think. So I thought I'd play this song. It's Rexy Dallas.

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Yes. All right. It's called... How are you this morning? 1300-700-TTT, that's our number. As I said, Alan's song is called A Life on the Rails. I'm not sure it applies to today. There's no guardsman anymore, is there? Or...

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Alan Caswell, a great survivor, made lots and lots of songs and written them and sung them and been there and done that. Our number's 1300 700 222. Good morning. I was mentioning before when that little promo I played about the people said, well, look, if you don't like the Navy's, you can just pull up anchor and shoot through, you know, which I suppose is true. But, you know, you might go to another place. It's pretty hard, you know, and you see all these boat harbours, marinas, and there's thousands and hundreds of thousands of boats all around Australia, and they're all sitting there mostly. But then you go to Rocky and you see a couple of boats parked in the Fitzroy River there, and you think, well, they're sailing around, and they're, I suppose, if, you know, they haven't got any neighbours, they're out there in the boat, and that's what you can do. The other thing was about the finger of fate, and that lady who I knew, and her son found the finger of what they call the finger of fate, you know, and it's the size of a man's finger, a big man's finger. So look at your finger, a big man's finger, probably almost twice as big as a man's finger. I'm just looking at my finger, and it was bigger than my finger by about another inch, I'd say, at least. And it would have been heavy, and if they still, I don't know if they still got it or whatever, where it is, but if they kept it intact as one piece, it'd be worth, look, I reckon it'd be worth $100,000 now, because gold, you know what the price of gold is, give me a break. I just wonder if still got it, because it'd be, what's gold, $15,000, $20,000 an ounce, or something ridiculous. Good morning. Off again we go this morning. I don't know where, but I'm glad you joined me. Oh, yes. Cartwheels.

0: They are the Cartwheels. They are. Off again we go. That's how I feel every Sunday morning. Good morning and welcome. I meet all sorts of people when I'm travelling around.
1: Adrian Price.
2: And Adrian, we're in Narrogin. You live in Narrogin?
1: No, I'm a grey nomad and I travel around promoting or motivating recycling, tidy towns and other similar initiatives. Actually, not greatly, unlike your previous one of Dave McCall. Mm. And we're sort of all trying to help our environment by reconstructing and changing ideas. And
2: give me an example.
1: Oh, okay. The little town of Wickapin has a fantastic recycling centre. They got that because they visited me in Boyart Brook 2 years ago and they said if Boyart Brook can do this, Wickapin can too. And now Wickapin is an example

0: I was Tidy Towns judge in Queensland for 7 years. That's where I picked up my recycling ideas, especially from the Mullaney Wastebusters in Queensland. And a lot of my ideas have come from them. And I think when you get ideas like that, we've got to share them around. And sharing is one of those things you can still have the ideas when you share them. And it's great to be able to do that. And Australia all over is one of those things which inspires me to do that too.
1: Oh, that's nice. Where do you live? Where would you describe yourself as living?
0: At the moment, I'm in Wickapin, in a caravan, but I will move to wherever I'm next wanted. And so I'm just travelling to meet ideas. I'm retired now, so I can do that. I don't have to worry about where my next job is.
1: Do you like that sort of life?
0: Oh, absolutely. Yes, yes. I guess there's good reason to settle down. I mean, I have been settled, but these days my mission is to travel around promoting recycling and other related issues and thoroughly enjoying it.
1: Yes, and this is a big state, Western Australia, isn't it, to get around?
0: It certainly is. We've got our recycling problems and so forth, but they're not insurmountable. We can certainly overcome those. And as I say, Wickapin and Boyett Brook are making it work, and it's a good example to show to others. But I certainly like the Queensland towns too, and often little Eubobo comes into it, and I used to judge Eubobo. And that was one of the towns that when I went through, I also made an appointment to visit the children at the school, and we'd talk about litter and recycling, planting trees and all the other things that are connected with that. And those are fantastic little towns along that valley, along the Boyne Valley.
1: It's a lovely place. Nice to talk to you. Keep up the good work.
0: Thank you, and you too.
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3: That's the story. A couple of weeks ago, I spoke to Murray Doyle. He used to captain the big boat that went down to Antarctica, taking supplies and people down there, and he'd been down there many, many, many times. And he used to have this thing he used to do down there when he was all on his own, everyone was asleep. He'd go upstairs and he'd put on the classical music. This was Murray.
4: So people do tours now to Antarctica, and they're or and ah and ooh, and yet you probably just, here we are again. Take it for granted.
5: Not really. It's I used to like the early mornings when I was just first mate on board, and you're steaming through the ice and put a bit of classical music on, and just it was just fantastic. The changing landscape as you're going past icebergs and penguins and seals, and it's a magnificent place. Once you go down there, you always want to go back.
4: What was the music you were playing, do you think?
5: 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To me, it was just the right music to play there.
3: Just imagine yourself, you're on the boat, you might be out on the deck, just cruising. Andrea Bocelli. Oh, there's a penguin over there. Splash. A couple of lazy seals.

0: On the program this morning, good morning. I'll tell you about a survey. Bloke rang me doing a survey on the phone. That's always interesting. Ooh. Ooh, it'd be cold down there. Wouldn't it be wonderful down there? Yeah, so a survey, phone survey. You've probably had them. A happy birthday story. Lovely Banksia story and roses. I bought some roses and they actually smelt. I don't buy roses usually because they... A rose by any other name doesn't smell as sweet. What's the point? Give us a ring wherever you are. I'd love to talk to you. 1300 700 222. Smacker at 6.
1: Good morning, ABC News with Michael Delafontano. Tasmania's Department of Natural Resources and Environment is working on ways to protect the state's wildlife, including the endangered Tasmanian devil, in the case that the deadly H5 bird flu reaches the island state. Lucy McDonald reports.
2: H5 bird flu has not been detected in Tasmania, but the state and federal environment departments have partnered to develop priority species and site-specific plans, including for the Tasmanian devil. It's not yet known if the devil will be susceptible to the virus, but part of their diet includes scavenged birds. Roofs and nettings are being added to enclosures at the government's wildlife management facilities to limit contact between wild birds or their droppings and captive devils, to limit their exposure to bird flu.
1: The federal government is winding back its discount to the fuel excise after 3 months of relief for motorists. Isabella Tolhurst reports.
3: The government's discount on the fuel excise will remain in place until August, but motorists won't receive the same savings. The 50% cut to the excise, which reduced 32 cents off each litre of petrol, will be halved to a 16 cent per litre reduction. The heavy vehicle road user charge, which was free under the government's rebates, will also now cost 16 cents per litre. Both measures were meant to expire on the 30th of June, but the government says it recognises people are still under pressure from the cost of living. The month-long extension will cost the government $400 million.
1: Overseas, Iran's Joint Military Command has announced that the Strait of Hormuz has been closed again, citing Israeli attacks in Lebanon, US bad faith, and its clear breach of its commitments by failing to end the war. The latest development comes after Israeli strikes on southern Lebanon killed at least 16 people, including two children, hours after a ceasefire agreement had been reached. The BBC's Hugo Bashega reports.
4: If there was ever a ceasefire in Lebanon, it didn't last long. This morning, waves of deadly Israeli airstrikes took place across the south and the eastern Bekaa Valley, both areas where Hezbollah has a strong presence. In one of the attacks, a family of four was killed. In another, a soldier of the Lebanese National Army, which is not a party to the conflict, was killed. The Israeli military said it was hitting what it described as targets linked to Hezbollah, and that this was in response to attacks by the group against Israeli troops occupying parts of southern Lebanon.
1: The chief of staff of Ukrainian President Volodymyr Zelensky says he's renouncing a Polish state medal after Poland's President Karol Nawrocki stripped Mr. Zelensky of Poland's top honour over a historical dispute. Mr. Nawrocki said yesterday he was revoking the Order of the White Eagle after Mr. Zelensky renamed a military unit in honour of World War II-era Ukrainian insurgents blamed for massacring Poles. The move by Mr. Zelensky's chief of staff threatens to deepen a diplomatic rift between the close strategic partners as Kyiv rallies allies to push Russia to end its war on Ukraine and comes just days before a major conference on Ukraine's reconstruction in the Polish city of Gdansk. In the AFL, Collingwood has defeated an injury-hit Port Adelaide by 27 points at the MCG. Corbin Middlemass reports.
5: Collingwood kicked the first two goals of the game before Port Adelaide fired back with the next five to lead by 19 points. But from that point on, Collingwood put their foot down, pulling off a 45-point turnaround, kicking nine of the next 10 and the last six goals of the game. Nick Dacos dominated with 41 disposals and a goal, while Jordan Ngoi had 26 and kicked three. Collingwood back inside the top 10 and back in the season. While it was a horror night for Port Adelaide, losing Asava Radicalia, Jack Lukosius and Ewan McKinley to injury before three-quarter time. Corbin Middlemass, ABC Sport, Melbourne.
1: In motorsport, Francesco Bagnaia has won the Czech MotoGP sprint race at Brno. The win was the Italians' first of the season for Ducati. Earlier in the day, Japan's Iyo Gura broke the track record to claim his first pole position in MotoGP. Now to the weather. Strong wind warning for the southeast coast, southwest coast and central west coast. A final flood warning for the Mersey and North Esk rivers. Find it mostly sunny apart from light showers about the west and King Island. Areas of inland morning fog and frost, light and variable winds. Partly cloudy, 13 for Burnie and Hobart. Mostly sunny, 13 for Devonport. And Launceston, morning frost, sunny and 13. Currently 2 degrees in Burnie, 4 in Devonport, 1 degree in Launceston and 5 in Hobart. ABC News.
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0: Oh, the Golden Point. What a heartbreak old game you are, Rugby League. 1300 700 222. Love to talk to you wherever you are. G'day, this is Macca.
8: Hi, Macca. It's Ian here. I'm in Italy near a place called Pisa with that Leaning Tower.
0: Oh, right, the Leaning Tower of Pizza. I've heard of that, yes. What are you doing in... What are you doing in Pisa?
8: There's a medical conference on this ship that I've been on. It started off in... Monte Carlo, and it's gone from Monte Carlo along the coast and a few places, and we're going to be in Pisa tomorrow, or near Pisa, near Florence, so it'll be terrific.
0: And is that a boatload of doctors, is it?
8: Well, no, there's a part of the crew is part of the crew's a very small ship. It only takes 600 people, but it's very, very well written, well done. There are about 40 doctors on it. I'm one of the 40.
0: You're one of the 40. And what do 40 doctors do when they get together, Ian? What are you talking about?
8: Well, they eat, drink, be merry, they go dancing, have meals. I had some very good talks on things like diabetes, weight loss, atheroma, those sorts of things, and more of those are coming in the next few days.
0: Ian, you're about the most travelled, well, I don't know that many doctors, I know about 10 or 20, I suppose. You're about the most travelled one that I know. Every time you ring, you're in a different place.
8: Well, I did ring you once from the up in Mackay with the Tiger Moth Flying Club. They liked that because I told them around the countryside the Tiger Moth Flying Club at Mackay is worth doing, and it is. It was great fun. It was great.
0: And you went for a fly in the Tiger Moth?
8: I did. Yeah. And it was the plane my father learned to fly in. He was a Spitfire pilot in World War II, so it tells you how old I am. And he learned to fly in a Tiger Moth, so it was quite an emotional event, really. But the Tiger Moth was fantastic. Oh, gee, it was good.
0: I knew of a couple of Qantas pilots who, in their spare time, used to fly around in Gypsy Moths and Tiger Moths because it's the wind in your face, I suppose, and the wind in your hair, and you're up there and... You know, yeah. You can coast in usually, you know, it doesn't, it's apparently a wonderful experience.
8: Yeah, I think it's great. Anyway, that was that. So I get round, I've been round, you know, Scotland we're going to Italy tomorrow, Slovenia, and then what's the third country? Croatia.
0: Uh-huh, they just got beaten in the soccer the other day, but... They could learn to live again. They got beaten, what was it, 4-2 by whoever, England, I think, beat Croatia 4-2. But that's by the by. Ian, so you'd be one of the most not only travelled but informed, because on these cruises you learn things that you didn't know before, or you're updated all the time. So you're full bottle on whatever they're talking about on the particular tour or convention that you're at.
8: Well, I'm not giving a talk on this one, but I often do give talks on you know, conferences, and I've got a few coming up. I've got one in America coming up in October, I think. One in Auckland.
0: You travel the world, and you like to travel?
8: Yeah, I do. I mean, you get a different point of view about medical management of things, and that's good for, you know, good for your career, and it expands your brain, and you do a better job for your patients back in Sydney, which is good.
0: And give us a look out your window wherever you are now this morning. You're in Pisa, is that right, Pisa?
8: Okay, Not yet. I'm in Livorno.
9: Livorno.
8: And I'm looking out the window and I'm in a dock because the ship I'm on has just been docked. And we just got back from a lovely opera concert at a 500-year-old opera house in Livorno. It was fantastic. And the girls, three girls who sang some terrific stuff, you know, from all the great opera singers and some modern stuff. And it was fantastic. And the girls, three girls who sang some terrific stuff, you know, from all the great opera singers and some modern stuff. And
9: we had a ball. And we just played, just before the news, we just played Andrea Bocelli. Singing.
8: He's one of my favourites.
9: Yeah, he's not bad, is he? He's all right.
8: Oh, he's great. I've heard him a few times. And Con Te Parkiro, which
9: that's
8: is
9: easy for you to say.
8: Yeah. People think I'm leaving you, but I will leave with you. That's what it actually means. I speak Italian.
9: Song of the Earth is the one I played. Good on you, Ian. Nice to talk to you, mate. Thanks for your call from Livorno.
8: Okay, thanks, Mac. All the best to you.
9: See you, mate. Bye.
10: Tell Australia, ring Macca. Put everybody in the know. If you've got a little yarn, ring Macca on Australia's radio show. If the creek's been rising or the weather's coming up, or you found a little nugget or your horse has won the cup, put the billy on, ring Macca. Australia's waiting for you.
11: What a great morning. I'd love to talk to you this morning. Seems like ages. Morning, Harvey. That's a place, not a bloke. Morning, Kimber. Hey, good morning to you.
10: Want a hand, mate? Ring Macca.
12: I'm from India. I came to Australia in 2006. Originally, I came to Melbourne, then I moved to Perth in 2009. You take me personally for a tour around Australia. I feel like I'm connected to somewhere down in the country where I've never been, but I feel like, I know that place.
11: What's your name?
13: Tony.
11: Tony, stand up and let everyone see you. All these people here in blankets and wraps. Look at this. This is a man, and I bet he's from New South Wales.
13: Born and bred in Stanthorpe. Thanks.
14: It's actually 150 years since the first anaesthetic was ever given in the world, on October 16, and I think Australians should be proud because the news first hit Hobart on May 27, and within a few days, a dentist down in Hobart was giving anaesthetics, so.
9: There's a great story, anaesthetics and the discovery of it and the parties they used to have back in the early days. Good morning and welcome wherever you are. Lovely to have your company. 1300 700 222, macatracks@gmail.com. You can send us a letter, but it won't get here this morning, probably. Post Office Box 9994, Sydney 2001. Lots of wonderful things, and I hope we go travelling this morning. As

0: Pete Dennehy says, where are we off to this morning, Macca? I don't really know, but we'll just wing it, eh? We'll wing it. Beryl wrote to me after hearing some music last week, and she said the program was exceptional. What happens the rest of the time, Beryl? That's what I want to know. Especially with the jazz rendition of Ain't Misbehaving on Piano. Our concert opening, the Noosa Jazz Week at the end of August. See, that'd be a nice place to go, wouldn't it? I like a bit of jazz. Depends. Not cruel jazz, as my dad used to call it. But I just like to sit in a little place and hear, you know, my piano and lovely upright bass and some brushes and maybe a saxophone or a trumpet. A cool trombone. That's what I'd like. Anyway, at the J Theatre, it's called Just That, and it's the second song we do with a great selection of great jazz numbers, soloists also. Australian Jazz Ensemble backs us and is in town for the week. There you go, the Jazz Week in August, at the end of August. Top-line instrumentalist, says Beryl. And because I had a throat problem last week, she says, I use Bassisto's Eucalyptus Throat Lozenges. She's a singer. I think Beryl's a singer. Beryl Dwyer, she is a singer. And this is a little spasm. It's what Beryl was talking about.
1: Sounds like Spies Like Us, doesn't it?

0: What's that called, that little song?
1: I made that up. Well, sort of made it up anyway. It's called Shaken Not Stirred.
0: Ian Simpson and Larry Mahobrek. Larry, just give us a little spasm there. He's on the piano. Just give us a little spasm. Oh, it's lovely. Oh, it's so lovely. It's what I've always wanted. I feel like David Letterman with my own band. I feel like Dean Martin with my own Kenny. Remember when Dean Martin used to sidle up to Kenny and try and hop up, and he was usually drunk, or he pretended he was drunk. Oh dear. On the program this morning, just a little while, Spies Like Us.

0: See, we used to routinely have Larry in the studio before he passed away a couple of years ago now, but he'd travel with us. He'd travel all over the place with us and played, and it was just a wonderful thing. He was Elvis's piano player for a time. There was Larry Mohabrak. Wonderful man, lovely, gentle, beautiful man, and a beautiful player. 1300 700 222, macatracks@gmail.com. Give us a ring wherever you are. We always travel to places, and sometimes you and I will never have a chance to go there, but it's the listeners that help.
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2: Yeah, g'day, Macca. This is Andy, mate, out here in the Simpson Desert with Redcliffe Steve.
0: You sound like you're next.

0: next door, Andy.
1: Well, that's the wonders of Starlink, isn't it, I suppose?
0: Yes, it, and everybody bags Elon, but yes, give me Starlink, mate.
1: Mate, I hate Starlink around the campsite. Everyone sits in the middle of nowhere on their phones. But I've just gone to the dark side because the phone service is so poor in Australia. If you want to call anyone, it's about the only option you've got.
0: People are wedded to their phones. I hope you're the only reason you use Starlink, Andy, is to call me, right, from the Simo.
1: I did. I was listening to you on the radio and I was listening. I thought, well, I'm out in the Simpson Desert and there's not much action out here at the moment because it's totally flooded across Eyre Creek. I noticed the other day the Queensland Parks have closed the Queensland side of the Simpson Desert Park and they've shut it to August the 31st. So there's massive amounts of water out here in running through Eyre Creek, which is quite unreal because we camped on it last night and the bird life and it is just phenomenal out here. You think it's a desert, but you turn your torch on at night and see what's crawling around the ground and stuff. It's absolutely living underneath you. Masses amount of birds. All this water is still running through, and it's running through to Lake Eyre, so that's still got a way to go yet.
0: Yeah.
1: And I did notice before you said that Birdsville was cut off. It's not. You can quite easily access Birdsville at the moment.
0: Oh, can you? I thought it was.
1: Yeah.
0: Somebody said. But anyway, well, that's good. From which way? From anywhere?
1: Well, we came out from Windora, out through there. It was closed for a few hours for a day with some rainstorm that went through the other day. Yeah, it doesn't seem to be a problem. Actually, the road from Windora to Birdsville is in beautiful condition. It's almost like a bitumen road, the dirt.
0: Now, Andy, tell me this. You said the campground is full. You're out there on your Todd with
1: Redcliffe Steve.
0: Redcliffe, of course, Redcliffe Steve. There's no one out there with you. You're on your Todd.
1: Oh, no, mate. No, there's no one out here in the desert at the minute. It's very quiet.
0: What finds you out there, Andy? How come did you say to Redcliffe Steve, I feel like going out to The Simpsons, or what did you?
1: That's exactly what happened. That's exactly how it worked.
0: God.
1: And, mate, I've done a lot of outback travel and stuff, so I've been through The Simpsons quite a few times. Mm-hmm. And many other four-wheel drive. And I just love getting out here. And I hadn't been out for a while, so I needed a fix.
0: Mm-hmm.
1: And I thought it's worth going out and have a look at Eyre Creek. So I suppose we'll do about 5,000 k's round trip. But we've just gone visited, you know, through Cunnamulla and Thargaminda and Erromanga and all of those places, Quilpie. And, yeah, it's just been lovely.
0: Lovely stuff. It's really amazing, isn't it, Starlink? We've got NBN and all this, but everybody's... Starlink's the deal. We could maybe saved a lot of money if not going for NBN, if you know what I mean.
1: Early 90s, I actually sold mobile phones in Broome.
0: Mm.
1: And that was back in the days when it was 3G. And you could drive around Australia and drive up to a town and 30 Ks out of the town, you'd have reception.
0: Yeah.
1: And 30 Ks the other side. So you had a big bandwidth of thing. As they've progressively gone from 3G to 4G to 5G
0: to 6G to 7G, yeah.
1: It's that circle around the town has just shrunken smaller and smaller and smaller. So the service has deteriorated terribly, hence why, you know, you just go and get Starlink.
0: Aren't they selling shares in X or whatever he's got? He'll be the first trillionaire, I think, isn't it?
1: They did float it, and I think it raised over $2 trillion. But unfortunately, we're in the desert and didn't get the stock market on time, so we missed that one. But anyway, look, the country's beautiful. I will say the operators have been saying it has been quiet, but it's started to pick up the last week or two.
0: Yeah.
1: So there are some people moving around, but as your previous caller was saying, mate, I'm sure the towns would love to see more and more people out here. And the country is superb. Like, it's pretty good. It's nice. And around Windora and that, it's like England. Honestly, you drive along the side of the road, it is so green.
0: What's it like listening to the radio out there in the Simo?
1: We're challenged for stations, Macca, so you've got a monopoly. Have a good one.
0: See ya. So you learn heaps here. That's Andy out in the Simpson Desert. I've got a little song for him. I'm driving through the Simpson and I'm looking at my phone, talking to the world, connected up to home. Elon Musk, my hero, and I know I'm not alone. Looking at my phone. Give us a ring wherever you are. 1300 700 222. For Andy and Redcliffe Steve, connected up to Starlink, you little ripper.
2: I'm sitting at the bus stop and I'm looking at my phone, looking at my phone, looking at
0: Yahoo.
2: My phone.

0: Good morning and welcome, wherever you are. Looking at my, I was actually just looking at my, no, I wasn't. But I could have been. Our number this morning is 1300 700 222. On the program this morning, all sorts of things. A little, we've talked already talked about a bit about gold. Gold's about 5,000, 5,500 an ounce, I think. I thought it was more than that, but yeah, anyway. Also, a little phone survey that I had during the week. Unbelievable stuff. And I've got a couple little songs, which, well, I didn't write, I rewrote years ago. As you go through, and we just occasionally write little songs about the program, or not about the program, but, you know, about something that may be happening, which doesn't seem to happen anymore. You know, once upon a time, Current Affairs, here at your ABC, would have little funny pieces, but they had to have little funny reporters and stuff to be able to do that. So often the best way to take a rise out of the Current Affairs is to write a little funny song about whoever, a prime minister or a minister, or what they've done or what they haven't done, or the mistakes they've made. And it's a great way to highlight, but doesn't seem to happen much anymore. Love to talk to you, 1300 700 222. G'day, this is Macca.
1: Good morning, Ian. It's Wilfred from a little village called Paluma calling.
0: Paluma, where's Paluma?
1: Paluma's about 50 kilometres north of Townsville on the Paluma Range, which is the coastal range, and it's the entrance to the wet tropics World Heritage Area. We've had a pretty rough run the last 18 months or so. Back in early February last year, we've had, would you believe, just over 2 metres of rain in 4 days, which caused a lot of havoc. Obviously, it cut the Paluma Range Road, which goes from sea level up to about 900 metres to our little village. And it, they are still working on the road. We're slowly opening it up. We can now travel on that road by escort on the hour, every hour. So we have to be there on the hour, and then we get taken up by an escort vehicle.
0: Wow.
1: So slowly the public is allowed to come into our little village, and I'm just wanting to let people know that we are having a couple of events on next weekend. Not this weekend, next weekend.
0: Next weekend. Well, for next weekend. Yeah, it sounds horrible. What finds you in Paluma, Wilfred?
1: Paluma, it's mainly a weekender village. There is some permanent residents, but a lot of the houses are owned by weekenders. And
0: so are you a weekender?
1: Yes, I am. I live in Townsville the rest of the week, but I love to get away from it all and go to Paluma, enjoy a completely different climate where the temperature's always between 5 and 10 degrees cooler than on the coastal plain.
0: Well, that's better. You're getting up high. Now, Wilfred, I note you've got an accent which says to me, South Africa.
1: Not quite. German from a long way back.
0: German from a long way back.
1: Yeah, 50 years ago I came over from Germany looking for a bit of adventure and never looked back once I hit Australia.
0: Did you find the adventure?
1: Oh, yes, had lots of adventures, did lots of bushwalking, still doing bushwalking at the age of 74. So, yeah, I'm having a ball.
0: So Paluma, well, I don't think I've ever rocked into Paluma, but maybe sometime, Wilfred.
1: Yeah, it'd be great to have you coming up one day and say good day.
0: And the town's rocking not next weekend, the weekend after, is that right?
1: Yeah, it's the weekend, not this weekend, next weekend. Yes, we're having a bush dance on the Saturday afternoon.
0: Sounds good.
1: We're having a band, a bush band called Wattle and Gum playing.
0: Wattle and Gum.
1: Wattle and Gum, yes.
0: All right.
1: They've been playing for over 40 years and great atmosphere. The
0: All right.
1: Community Hall will be rocking, and on Sunday we'll have the markets.
0: All right. Good on you, Wilfred. Lovely to talk to you, mate. Good on you.
1: Terrific. Thank you, Ian.
0: Bye. Wilfred was a weekender. Like that movie, The Out-of-Towners, remember that?

0: This is called Stars, Phil and Stockton. We're going to talk about the stars this morning too. How some of them disappeared and comets and all sorts of stuff this morning. You can give us a ring, 1300 700 222. Love to talk to you wherever you are. You might be in Paluma or Palermo. It's 6:30.
1: Good morning, ABC News with Michael Della Fontana. Homicide Squad detectives are investigating a fatal shooting in Melbourne's northwest. Yvette Gray reports.
2: Police say officers were called to North Street in Ascot Vale at 12:15 this morning after a man aged in his 30s was found with suspected gunshot wounds. He was taken to hospital in a critical condition but later died. At this stage, it's unknown how the man sustained his injuries. A crime scene has been set up in the street as Homicide Squad detectives work to investigate the circumstances surrounding the shooting. No arrests have been made. Investigators are appealing for anyone with information about the incident to come forward.
1: The discount to the fuel excise will be extended for another month, but at a lower rate, as the federal government phases back its rebates. The 50% cut to the fuel excise, which has reduced petrol prices by 32 cents per litre, will halve to 16 cents per litre between the 1st of July and the 2nd of August before tapering off altogether. The heavy vehicle road user charge, which has been free since April, will rise to 16 cents per litre until August. New data reveals... A scientist says it's far too soon to know whether bird flu could affect scavenger species like the endangered Tasmanian devil. The H5 strain of bird flu was detected in a sub-Antarctic migratory bird in Western Australia earlier this week. The Threatened Species Commissioner yesterday said devils could be susceptible if the disease spreads to Tasmania. But Professor Hamish McCallum says it's not known how devils would be affected if they were to eat the carcass of an infected bird.
3: But if it gets loose in the bird communities in Tasmania, there will be large-scale die-offs of birds, and one would then expect that the devils would eat those birds. We know absolutely nothing about the susceptibility of marsupials.
1: New data reveals there are 9,500 individual Tasmanians on the housing wait list and almost a third are children. Homes Tasmania regularly publishes how many applicants there are on the social housing waitlist, but one application can represent multiple people. Data obtained by the Greens shows that there are 6,600 adults and 2,900 children waiting for a new home. Greens housing spokesperson Vicar Bailey says the government has failed to invest adequately in new social and affordable homes.
4: When housing is a fundamental human right, that secure housing provides so much benefit and security for Tasmanians, we need to do better. We need to invest more in both building houses and addressing the rental crisis in the private rental market.
1: The government says the vast majority on the list are in some kind of housing already, and it's investing over $900 million in housing over the next 4 years. The Tasmanian Electoral Commission has confirmed One Nation has lodged the paperwork to register as a party in the state. One Nation leader Pauline Hanson's daughter, Lee Hanson, ran for the Senate in the last federal election but missed out. It'll be the first time the party has been registered to run for a state election. A Launceston business owner says he never would have invested in St John Street property if he'd known a controversial nearby bus stop would prove so difficult to move. The St John Street bus interchange has long been blamed for antisocial behaviour. The Launceston City Council has discussed the issue in meetings and workshops at least 26 times since 2017 and funded at least 5 reports associated with it since 2011. While the council is again considering moving it, nearby property owner Alan Barr says it shouldn't have happened. It should have happened years ago.
5: We would not have invested our money, over $4 million in buying this property and another $3 million in developing it, if we knew those bus stops were going to remain there.
1: Collingwood has defeated Port Adelaide 11-12-78 to 6-15-51 in round 15 of the AFL. Port lost 3 players to injury during the match and were held goalless in the second half. Magpies defender Billy Frampton says his side capitalised on the numerical advantage. In other results, Carlton continued its resurgence with a 23-point win over the Giants, and the Adelaide Crows beat Melbourne by 17 points. Briefly to the weather. Partly cloudy, 13 for Burnie and Hobart today. Mostly sunny, 13 for Devonport. Morning frost, sunny, 13 for Launceston. Currently 2 in Burnie. In Devonport, 4. Launceston, 1. And Hobart, 4 degrees.
0: It's time for the weather. Good morning, wherever you are. It's interesting, isn't it, the weather? Less snow than last year on the slopes in both on the Mount Buller side and on the Thredbo side as well. So my friend Mike Griffin says that many places along the east coast have been warmer than average. Decent falls, that's rainfalls in WA southwest, a couple of storms. A low developed in the Bight and hit South Australia with strong gale force winds during the week. Lots of rain around the place. Mount Bullalo, 136. This is in Victoria, is it? Strathbogie, 63. So there's been a bit of rain about. What about the rain that Wilfred just said in Paloma? They've had almost 2 metres of rain. And it's a week. It's a place for weekenders, is Paloma. I've not been there. The Bight low passed over Tasmania Thursday and Friday, causing heavy rain and some floods with strong gusty winds. Some rain down there too. Most people... no, we're not going to read that. It says here, forecast, Sunday is the shortest day of the year. That's today. And hence the coldest temperatures are occurring. Well, that's not always the way, is it? Whilst the reverse is occurring in the northern hemisphere, heat waves in southwest USA, air-conditioned stadiums for the World Cup soccer. It says here, driving cold southerly winds from Tasmania into Victoria and New South Wales. Today, maximums for Hobart, Adelaide and Melbourne, 15, 15 and 13 respectively. Not respectfully. Some rain for Gippsland Sunday, that's today, should reach Gabo to Eden and even the ACT, plus the odd drizzly shower for the New South Wales South Coast route reaching Sydney Monday. A small low develops in the Tasman, developing into a moderate, and finally a severe low, which should smash the North Island of New Zealand on Wednesday. Meanwhile, a winter high develops over eastern South Australia. But he doesn't say no snow, but I suspect there's very little snow. There'll be manufactured snow, of course, but no big dumps like there were last year. But that's what happens in winter. Winter is, changeable. Carl's in... Oh, Carl, our vegetable man, a correspondent. Good morning, Carl.
6: Hey, how are you, Mac? A long time no speak.
0: Yes. What's been happening, mate?
6: Oh, I should just sort of ring up and say it's our very first day of picking yesterday, and I'm just about to load a truck with our very first shipment of cherry tomatoes.
0: How are they tasting?
6: Beautiful. It's like eating lollies off the vine there.
0: You're full of it. Anyway, go on.
6: No, it's true. I tell you what, they're sweet. I got truck drivers that come in and they normally eat lollies. When they come here, they get a bag full of tomatoes. They said they taste just as good, but better for me.
0: Well, you're contributing to the health of the nation, Carl.
6: I am. I'm trying to keep my truckies healthy because we need trucks. Without trucks, the country stops.
0: Exactly. Who picks the cherry tomatoes? That's interesting, or can be interesting. Are you going to tell us?
6: Well, mostly backpackers. Don't get that many locals anymore. Mostly backpackers from all over the world. I've got ones from France and Germany and Sweden and, all over the place. So it's pretty interesting, actually. Mostly girls at the moment I've got.
0: And how long does the cherry tomato picking season last?
6: Well, we won't finish till September, and then we'll start. I'm just in the process of building some shade houses, so we'll start picking them. Once we finish outside, we go inside.
0: I'd love to come up and meet some of them, They'd all have little interesting stories to tell, wouldn't they?
6: Yeah, look, some of them have been travelling around the world. They've seen more of Australia than I bloody have. Mm. And I've got a few stories, and most of them are pretty good kids. Some of them have never worked outside before, so it can be a bit of a challenge. But, that's all good. Like, the season's looking okay. The prices are pretty bad. Most of us are... Actually, I worked out yesterday that what I picked yesterday, I've actually lost money on, unfortunately.
0: God help me.
6: But we got to, you got to get in and clean the bushes off the first time, otherwise there's no second pick, third pick, or fourth pick.
0: So you got to pick the bushes clean. Is that what you're saying?
6: We got to pick off their very first pick. It's very important to clean off the bushes and make sure there's no rubbish there and take off their first hands. It allows all the other fruit to really grow as it goes up the bush. And if you don't do it, you don't get very good picks further on. So it's a bit of a catch 22. If you don't pick it and you know you're going to lose a couple of dollars, you lose more money down the track. It's farming is a very hard game now. It's not like it used to be, and I think everyone around the country is finding it a bit tough at the moment. But all I can do is encourage everyone to keep eating their fresh fruit and veggies because they're better than lollies, much better. and especially my cherry tomatoes are sweeter than lollies.
0: And then you could head up to the cake shop at Bowen, but I was shattered when you told me that it's changed hands. I used to love those cream buns, and God help me.
6: Actually, the weather here at the moment, I'm standing here outside the packing shed looking out across, the sun is trying to come up. It's beautiful. And I'm in my shorts and just a shirt, no jumpers, no singlets. It's about 20 degrees, maybe a bit warmer. Absolutely gorgeous. I was listening to the snow report you had, and I thought, no, you can have all that to yourself, eh?
0: Well, there's no the snow report is that there's no snow. I mean, it's warmer this winter than usual. I don't know if it's going to, we'll have a cold snap, but there's a lot of snow around.
6: There's a drought coming. We're in the process of trying to get a pipeline built for water between the Burdekin and Bowen. It's an $800 million project, but it'll bring 100,000 megs to Bowen and north of Bowen. And if anyone wants to invest in buying water, get on to me because it's going cheap at the moment. Once the project's built, it'll be bloody expensive. But bio plants being built for biofuels, there's so many things happening around Bowen. It's incredible. So if you want somewhere, and we launch rockets, well, at least we will if they get off the ground. But we do everything here in Bowen.
0: Is Mr. Musk got a part of that, has he, launching rockets?
6: No. It's an Australian-owned one. It's two brothers. It's quite incredible, actually, what they've done and achieved. And even though the rocket ain't just got off the ground and didn't actually fly too far, they said they actually taught them a lot about what they did not quite right.
0: Well, exactly. You only learn from your mistakes, Carl.
6: It's like the Wright brothers, isn't it? If they wouldn't have kept trying, we wouldn't be flying.
0: Exactly. Carl, it's good to talk to you, mate. I'd love to be in Bowen this morning somewhere. It'd be really nice.
6: You've got to come.
0: I know. But since the cake shops, changed hands, I mean, I think there's nothing, any town that's self-respecting needs a cake shop. And it needs a decent one, not just a pretend one. You need a proper cake shop with proper cakes and pastry. And that's why I want to go to France. I've never been to France, but I hear about the lovely cakes and the Chantilly cream. And,
6: I had a French pastry chef working for me a couple of years back, and she was amazing. She used to make me all these beautiful treats. And I had a minor heart thing, and I went to hospital. When I come back, she had made all these cakes for me, which spelled out my name, saying, "Welcome home, Carl." Geez, I wish she was 20 years older. I was 20 years younger. I would have bloody married her. I tell you, she was amazing.
0: Yeah, she's trying to kill you, obviously, with too much Chantilly cream. Carl, good on you, mate. I hope to see you sometime. Keep picking the cherry tomatoes. What else is being picked at the moment?
6: Oh, everything around Bowen. There's beans, there's corn, there's chilies, there's capsicums, there's gourmet tomatoes, cherry tomatoes, egg tomatoes, melons. But unfortunately, the market's been really depressed, and there's not much money today. Everyone's been doing their pants.
0: Don't tell me that zucchinis, because chocos.
6: Dove's got lots of zucchinis. So the Peroni brothers and the zucchinis are actually. You put zucchinis, you grate them up and put them in your stir fry.
0: You can barbecue. Eggs. They're fabulous. They taste like pepper and butter. That's when you put pepper and butter on them. Otherwise, they taste like nothing.
6: Well, that's where you get the flowers off zucchinis, and you stuff the flowers, and you stuff all the stuff, and you eat them like that. There, at least that's what they tell me.
0: We haven't had breakfast here, Carl. things are grim. All right, mate. Good on you.
6: Great. Enjoy your day.
0: See you, mate.
6: Talk to you, mate. Bye.
0: Bye. That was Carl. Eliza's in Torquay. Is that right, Eliza?
7: G'day, Macca. How are you going?
0: Fab. Yeah, good.
7: I'm a Manangatang girl who's married a farmer from Inverleen, Southern Victoria, and I've jumped out of bed early and I'm just about to dive into the ocean down in sunny Torquay. It's raining. And there's a bunch of people dressed up as Vikings and there's little lights everywhere and it's the longest night of the year.
0: Yeah, that's right. And what's the, is this just a, is this an organised, it's a swim you're doing?
7: Yes, yeah. And this,
0: what's it called?
7: Actually, I'm not sure. Winter solstice, I guess.
0: Uh-huh.
7: It's just a swim. There's people everywhere down in this neck of the woods that swim every day.
0: Mm-hmm.
7: Yeah, and it's a little thing I've been doing with my 16-year-old nephew, Xavier, who's in Albury, and we've been having a daily swim challenge to see how many days in a row we can jump in a body of water, and we're about 150 at the moment.
0: So you're in Torquay right. And he's in Albury?
7: That's right.
0: So he's swimming in the Murray, is he? Or
7: He's got a very, very cold swimming pool in his backyard adjacent to a warm shower, and I jump in the Lee and Barwon River every couple of days, and I, yeah.
0: Well, I'll tell you.
7: Down to the beach.
0: Well, I'll tell you what's on down in Tumut. It's the inaugural winter solstice swim in the Tumut River. Now, the last time I was in the Tumut River, it was freezing, absolutely freezing. I waded in bare feet and I thought, no, wrong. And I turned around and walked out again. So that would be really cold. What's the water temperature where you are? About 10, is it, or 12?
7: Yeah, something like that, 10 or 12.
0: Ouch. And do you wear anything? Any protective, apart from the...
7: My bathers.
0: That's all.
7: That protects everyone else's sensibilities, but, yeah, just talk.
0: You don't wear a wetsuit or dry suit or something?
7: No.
0: Well, it's in winter and everybody's in the water. There's a Seize the Day Women's Surf Festival at Kingscliff. That's right near Queensland, New South Wales border. So people like to swim, I suppose, because of the solstice thing, and you'll probably find that, you know, the Bondi icebergs and all those sort of people throw the ice in wherever they are around the place. And it's something to do, Eliza.
7: It is indeed.
0: You a good swimmer?
7: I do the odd ocean swim. Used to be a surf life-saving surf boat rower.
0: Uh-huh.
7: At Anglesey and Torquay and Lawn. And I actually spoke to you probably 10, 15 years ago on the way down to a competition.
0: Oh, really? Eliza, yeah. What's the river you're swimming in?
7: The Lee and the Barwon.
0: The Lee and the Barwon. Now, sharks in there?
7: No, eels and platypus.
0: That's all right.
7: And my border collie, he jumps in with me. He's about the only companion I have at this time of the year.
0: So there's no Noahs in there?
7: No Noahs in the nowhere. Noah would be Barwon Head.
0: Noahs.
7: No great white whitey fish, no.
0: Oh, God help me. Yeah, isn't it terrible? We can't swim. We can't swim anywhere. Eliza, good luck. And I think it's a wonderful thing you do. I could swim on Sunday morning, but I'm busy, so I to give it a miss.
7: Fair call. Hey, I better get going. We're about to jump in.
0: See ya.
7: Thank you. See ya.
0: See ya. Bye, Eliza. There at Torquay. G'day. This is Matt. Oh, Wendy, is it?
8: Yes. Hi, Macca.
0: Hi, Wendy.
8: I'm calling from Ocean Grove, Macca. I'm actually on my mobile, but I'm in a phone box.
0: Oh, wow.
8: I've deliberately manoeuvred my walk, so I'm standing here waiting to call you from the phone box.
0: And why did you not ring from the phone box?
8: Well, I was out for a walk. So I'm actually calling because I'm participating in a nationwide mental health awareness event called the Push-Up Challenge.
0: Right.
8: Where we aim to do 3,307 push-ups over 3.5 weeks. And that's the number of suicides, sadly, that the statistics show were happened in 2024. And the stats reveal that 72% of that figure were men.
0: 3,307?
8: Yes. So that's our goal. We do that number of push-ups, or you can do some step-ups and sit-ups as well. It doesn't have to be all push-ups.
0: Over how long?
8: Over about 3.5 weeks. We've finished 3 weeks of the challenge and we've got 5 days to go.
0: Uh-huh. Well, I think it's a good idea. Do you think it's making a difference?
8: Well, look, it's just it's awareness and getting, you know, people sort of communicating a bit more, and rather than just the phrase, you know, oh, are you okay? It's just, you know, checking up on friends a bit more and just a bit more awareness around mental health generally. And so there's a few people up at the gym. I'm not at the gym right now, but there's my mate Gav down. He's in Tassie at the moment. But there's a few of us, and we're going to form a team next year. So I'm just a solo participant this year, but we're going to gather a team together next year.
0: Cool. There this morning in Ocean Grove?
8: It is. It is. There has been rain. A week ago it was 2 degrees here.
0: Well, that's cool.
8: Nasty. And the wind is straight off the South Pole.
0: I think they wish there was some snow down in the snow. Maybe there will be. Good on you, Wendy. Thank you.
8: Yeah, okay. All right. Bye, Macca.
0: Bye. Isn't this lovely? Don't you love this? It's my friend Nadja. She's in New York. She plays the trumpet.

0: The whole area is like the Garden of Eden. Everywhere is green. The flowers will be out in the next week or two. There's water everywhere, and every puddle has nesting birds on it. It's an incredible sight. It's absolutely beautiful.
1: Sunday with Macca. It's just like being there.
0: Lake air itself, the incredible colours, the pink algae in the really salt-rich areas, and then the deep blue waters of the deep end, and then the muddy waters coming down the central, what's called the Warburton Groove, which runs right down the centre of the lake and brings the water down it. The thing that amazes me is how these birds, which 20 days ago were on places like the Coorong or the salt fields at Adelaide or down in Victoria, somehow

0: Well, I love it.
1: I was just thinking about outside broadcasts, and I'll tell you about some outside broadcasts this morning that we've done in other days. Just getting up in the morning, it's 2 degrees. We were minus four one morning, weren't we, Kel? A couple of mornings we were minus four, once in Junee, once in Muswellbrook. Give us a ring, 1300 700 222. This is Thelma. A couple times, or maybe more. Channeling her. I've seen

0: That's Thelma. She just did that. She thought, I'm going to do Home Amongst the Gum Trees, and she did it in 1 minute and 48 seconds. How are you this morning? Lovely to talk to you. Phil's in Clarendon. That's Clarendon, not in New South Wales. Phil, good morning.
1: Good morning, Ian. No, it's Clarendon in South Australia.
0: Uh-huh.
1: 40 k's from Adelaide.
0: Tell me your story. What's happening?
1: Oh, it's happening. Camp Andrew Russell.
0: Right.
1: You've probably never heard of it, but Andrew Russell, Sergeant Andrew Russell, was the first Australian soldier killed in Afghanistan.
0: Oh, dear.
1: Mm. And, yes, and his father and mother and his uncle and auntie are members of the Vietnam Veterans Federation in South Australia. And way back in 2002, when unfortunately Andrew was lost, in 2002, there was a desire to have a bush camp out at a place called Alawuna. And Alawuna is 34 k's south of Loxton in the Riverlands, or just out of the Riverlands. And as a dedicated camp, so that people with PTSD and all those nasty things in their heads could come and stay. So it was a bit of a bush camp in those days, but it's been upgraded in the last 2 years. One of our members, he stayed up there for 2 years, and that's Bob. And Bob did a great job putting it all together with modern transportable toilets and showers.
0: Whatever, yep. And what are you after, Phil? What do you want? Yep. What do you need up there?
1: We're after more people, more veterans from all conflicts, and first responders. We're open to first responders too, but not the general public, unfortunately, not just yet. But the soldiers that have got problems and they need to veg out for a couple of days here and there. And we're after caretakers as well. We need a string of caretakers that last, you know, they might want to stay there a month, a year. We don't care.
0: Just looking after the joint and, you know, doing the things that need to be done.
1: It's like a home stay, but it's in the bush. Mm. It's off-grid, but we've got water and we've got a great solar system. We've got a kitchen, TVs, billiard tables, and all those things you can find in a...
0: So how do people get in touch with you or whoever quickly?
1: They can email us on our VVFSA. I hope people are writing this down.
0: VVSA?
1: No, VV.

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1: F.
0: SA at vvfsa.au. Ring us on the office number at our office is in Marion, South Australia.
1: Yeah.
0: So we got 08 82 96 2411.
1: Okay.
0: And got if it. They want to become a caretaker, quick.
1: Yep.
0: They come along with credit and, you know, references and things like this, and they get the job for 3 months, for 1 month, whatever they like.
1: All right.
0: And more people can come up there, 34K south of Loxton in South Australia.
1: All right. Phil, give me a quick weather report for Clarendon. That's where you are this morning. Is that right?
0: Yeah, well, I haven't been out the door yet.
1: Oh, well, okay. Well, I'll just take it for granted it's 11 degrees.
0: No, oh. I think it's more like 9 degrees. And
1: oh, well. I was close. Good on you, Phil. Good luck.
0: I'll ring you back in a few months and all right. Tell us how we got on.
1: See ya.
0: Okay, thanks, Ian.
1: Bye.
0: Bye.
1: On the program today, phone awareness. Don't you love phone surveys? Unbelievable, as Mr. Caluzzi used to say. A couple of songs. I'll sing a couple of little songs. Well, just a half version of some little songs we wrote about funny bits and pieces when we were away on outside broadcast. There's one about you, Bobo. Wake me up before you, Bobo. Wake me up. That was a hit song, wasn't it? You know where you, Bobo, is. It's where the phone box is. 1300 700 222 is our number. Macatracks@gmail.com. You can write a letter, but it won't get here this morning. Post Office Box 9994, Sydney 2001. It's...

0: In ABC News at 7, the Strait of Hormuz again in the headlines. Tasmanian authorities on high alert for any sign of the H5 strain of bird flu, and the Socceroos in training for their next World Cup match. Good morning, I'm Michael Delafontana. US President Donald Trump has threatened to impose US tolls in the Strait of Hormuz if a final deal with Iran isn't reached in 60 days. Chelsea Hetherington reports.
1: In a post on Truth Social, Donald Trump has emphasised that the initial agreement to end the war with Iran calls for toll-free travel through the vital waterway for 60 days. But he suggested the US could impose its own tolls if a broader deal is not reached, saying the money would be for what he calls services rendered as the guardian angel to the countries of the Middle East. Earlier, Iran's military said the Strait of Hormuz has been shut again just days after reopening it, because of continuing Israeli attacks on Hezbollah positions in southern Lebanon. However, US Central Command maintains the waterway remains open. Talks between Iran and the US are set to take place in Switzerland tomorrow.
0: Counter-terrorism police in Scotland are investigating a series of suspected anti-Muslim attacks in the capital, Edinburgh, which have left 5 men injured. The BBC's James Cook reports.
2: The attacks appear to have begun near a mosque in the west of the city yesterday evening and to have continued at multiple locations several miles apart. Footage posted on social media appears to show a bare-chested man with a large weapon roaming the streets of the city, vandalising a petrol station and battering the door of a pizzeria before being detained. According to police, 5 men in their 20s and 30s were hurt, with 3 requiring hospital treatment for injuries which are not life-threatening.
0: To federal politics, the cut to the fuel excise will end in August as the government begins phasing out its discounts while global oil prices keep dropping. Isabella Tolhurst reports.
3: The federal government will wind back its discount to the fuel excise over the next month, but some relief will remain in place. From the 1st of July to the 2nd of August, the 50% discount will become a 25% discount, so instead of saving 32 cents per litre, motorists will instead save 16 cents per litre. It will taper off altogether in August. The heavy vehicle road user charge, which has been free since April, will increase to also cost 16 cents per litre. The government says fuel prices are continuing to drop. Petrol is now cheaper than when the conflict in the Middle East began.
0: Tasmania's Department of Natural Resources and Environment is working on ways to protect the state's wildlife, including the endangered Tasmanian devil, in the case that the deadly H5 bird flu reaches the island state. Lucy McDonald reports.
4: H5 bird

0: Bird flu has not been detected in Tasmania, but the state and federal environment departments have partnered to develop priority species and site-specific plans, including for the Tasmanian devil. It's not yet known if the devil will be susceptible to the virus, but part of their diet includes scavenged birds. Roofs and nettings are being added to enclosures at the government's wildlife management facilities to limit contact between wild birds or their droppings and captive devils, to limit their exposure to bird flu.
1: The new head of the Tasmanian Council of Social Service has given the government a serve for counting vacant land in its 10,000 homes target. The Tasmanian government has promised to build and acquire 10,000 new social and affordable homes by 2032. It claims it's almost halfway there, but in reality, it's only built 2,200 and acquired 1,200. The rest is made up of crisis units, affordable private rentals and 149 vacant affordable lots. TASCOS Chief Executive Paula Reid says the targets need to be real targets.
2: The fact that there is vacant land that is counted as social and affordable housing is an absolute disgrace. What are they going to do? Start providing tents for those people to pitch on that land? That is not appropriate.
1: A Northern Tasmanian business group will formally ask the Georgetown Council to extend the public submissions period for a proposed artificial intelligence factory. More than 100 people attended a Tamar Valley Business Association event yesterday to discuss a plan by Firmus Technologies to construct a new AI data centre at Bell Bay. Public submissions are due to close on June 29, but the association's president, Cole Cooper, says locals deserve more time to properly understand the company's proposal.
3: It's just fair for the community. They've invested in this place. They own property in this place. They live here. They should be listened to.
1: Launceston ratepayers spent between $25,000 and $30,000 over 4 weeks funding security guards at a CBD bus interchange. Emily Smith has more.
4: The St John Street bus interchange has long been blamed for antisocial behaviour. Earlier this year, city councillors agreed to hire security guards to patrol the stop between 1:30 and 9:30pm 6 days a week. For the first month, they cost between $25,000 and $30,000. Councillors have now decided to keep them in place until at least the end of the year, although they'll wind back their hours to between 1 and 6pm Monday to Friday and 1 and 5pm on Saturdays. The council is expected to award a six-month contract for this work by July 28th.
1: Government Minister Nick Digan says he believes there are a number of issues with the One Nation platform. The party has announced plans to run in the next state election, which isn't scheduled until 2029. Asked at a media event yesterday what he thought, Mr. Digan said One Nation leader Pauline Hanson's speech last week to the National Press Club in Canberra was fairly instructive.
5: I'm not sure that Tasmanians necessarily want to be paying to watch the ABC. Do they want to be paying to watch the soccer last night? Do they want to make it easier for Tasmanians to lose their jobs? I think there are a number of issues with the One Nation platform.
1: Returning overseas, and US President Donald Trump has doubled down on his claims that Italian Prime Minister Giorgia Meloni begged him to take a selfie at the G7 summit in France. Tim Wharton reports.
6: In a post on Truth Social, Mr. Trump has repeated his claim that Giorgia Meloni requested a photo with him and accused her of not supporting US efforts to end Iran's nuclear program. The diplomatic spat started after Ms. Meloni accused the American president of fabricating a story about her after the US president told an Italian television channel that she had begged him to take a photo with her at the summit in France. The Italian prime minister hit back, saying she would never beg Mr. Trump to do anything. The American president shows no sign of backing down, though, with Mr. Trump claiming Ms. Meloni is doing poorly in popularity ratings in Italy. The president has also argued that Ms. Meloni is now trying to improve relations after what he described as a US military success against Iran.
1: Much of Europe is facing sweltering temperatures this weekend, with several countries on alert, including Germany and France. Hot air from Africa has created a high-pressure heat dome, which traps and compresses the air, sending temperatures soaring past 40 degrees. In France, dozens of trains have been cancelled because of the heat. President Emmanuel Macron has called for extreme vigilance, while Germany is also urging citizens to take care because of the heat. Sport: Ivory Coast has a 1-0 lead over Germany at half-time in their FIFA Men's World Cup match in Toronto. Ivory Coast scored in the 30th minute. The Socceroos are training in Oakland today, preparing for their crucial third World Cup group match against Paraguay. National sport reporter David Mark is there.
7: The Socceroos will have to recover.

0: Cover quickly following their 2-0 loss to the United States yesterday in Seattle. Australia is still in second in Group D ahead of Paraguay on goal difference. They'll need a win or a draw against Paraguay in San Jose on Friday to be sure of progressing to the knockout stage of the World Cup. Earlier today, the Netherlands beat Sweden 5-1. David Mark, ABC Sport, Auckland.
1: Now with more sport, Mark Adenall.
2: Collingwood has defeated Port Adelaide at the MCG in round 15 of the AFL. Port lost three players to injury during the match and were held goalless in the second half. Collingwood defender Billy Frampton has told ABC Sport that Port's injuries helped his team get the win.
3: I think when sadly Radaglia went down that they were going to be two or three down, so it was a good chance for us to really use our legs and use our hands to try and expose them sort of fitness-wise, and I think in the end that proved a big difference for us.
2: Elsewhere, Carlton has beaten the GWS Giants by 23 points in Sydney, 12-16, 88-9-11, 65, and the Crows had a 17-point win over Melbourne at the Adelaide Oval, 11-13, 79-9862. In cricket, Australia has cruised to a 98-run win over the Netherlands in their group match at the Women's T20 World Cup in Southampton. A 101-run partnership between Beth Mooney and Ashley Gardner helped Australia to reach 219, which proved out of reach for the Dutch, who posted just 121 in reply. And in motorsport, Kai Allen has won race two of the Supercars event in Darwin.
1: Tasmania's weather, strong wind warning for the following areas: southeast coast, southwest coast and central west coast. Finding mostly sunny apart from light showers about the west and King Island. Partly cloudy 13 for Burnie and Hobart, mostly sunny 13 for Devonport, and morning frost sunny and 13 for Launceston. Currently 3 degrees in Burnie, 4 in Devonport, 1 degree in Launceston, 5 in Hobart. ABC News.
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6: There's a radio show with a bloke that you know, and he shakes it just like a maraca. He tells stories so grand of this vast, timeless land, and they call it Sunday with Macca.
7: This is Greg the Dentist.
8: Greg the Dentist.
7: We met you at the Gold Coast, didn't we? Tell me about dentists. Who's marking up for dentists now? Are we still delivering lots of dentists from dentistry schools?
8: Yeah, many, many, many, many. Hundreds, yes.
7: What about dentists who know what they're doing? As the lady said, she said, I only fly with planes with two engines and with pilots with grey hair. What's happened to the dentists of your age, you know, in their 50s? When's your peak time as a dentist, you reckon? 40s and 50s?
8: I'm 71 and I'm still practising and I'm still learning with all the new technology and stuff. Yeah, just different patient expectations. Patients want to be served as people, not as just patients.
7: And is that a problem for dentists? Is that a problem? Is it a problem for doctors? And I assume a dentist and a doctor thinks they know best because that's their feel. But if you tell them what you think or what you'd like to do, do they rail against that? What's your experience?
8: I learnt many, many years ago, probably 30 years ago, from my mentor in America. He taught me that dentistry is a people game, not a clinical game. It's more about dealing with people than dealing with teeth, basically. I took that approach on because I'm a country person, and, your dentist has got to become your friend, I think. Helping people find out what they want and then helping them get it the best that they can either afford or the best that they want. So it's much more competitive. People flying over to Thailand, China and various places having their teeth done. And so they'll fly to Thailand and they'll come back and some of them will get some good work. We see more failures than we do of the successes.
6: If you're rich or you ain't got a cracker, they tell stories so grand of this vast timeless land and they call it Sunday with Macca. They all call it Sunday with Macca. Yeah, they all call it Sunday with Macca. Get on with it, Macca.
9: Hello, my name's Sharan Underwood. I live just past Queanbeyan. I go to Canberra Grammar School, and you're listening to Australia All Over. And here's Australia's great all-rounder. Here's Macca.
7: Good morning. Thanks. Thanks, Sharan. I don't know about the great all-rounder. Good morning and welcome wherever you are. That was Greg the Dentist I spoke to, and This comes in from Kenny in Kew. He says, a mate of mine was visiting Japan and needed

0: the temporary filling, it cost him $32 Australian. Regards, Kenny and Q. So, and a lot of a friend of mine went to, where is it, Thailand or Singapore? One of the, and just had a complete teeth over. I suppose it's very expensive, isn't it? But as Greg the dentist said, you've got to, because that's what it costs. Everything costs. Australia's, are we the most expensive country in the world, you reckon? And they say, oh no, this is expensive, but we're up there. We're up there. Good morning and welcome wherever you are. On the program this morning, I'll tell you what happened to me. This is a phone survey. I had a leak. Well, I don't have a leak, but there was a leak in my house, which I think was from the place up the back, which on a slight slope. So all of a sudden water started appearing in the garage. So I called the water board, whatever they're called, Sydney Water. And finally they came out after about 3 days. And at 11 o'clock at night, I wasn't there, of course, 11 o'clock at night. I rang up and again, I was on the phone 20 minutes to find out what had happened. They didn't send a text or anything. And then they said, oh, no, no, it's nothing to do with us. It's not the sewer, because I had a leak once before with the sewer up the back coming through. So, no, it wasn't sewer. No, no, no. So, you know, spend another 20 minutes at least on the phone waiting to. So it's not us, no. So it's your own problem. So I called my plumber friend and he couldn't work it out. Doesn't know where it's coming from. So it's just up in the air. So I'm just waiting for it to stop because I haven't had a lot of rain where I live. The ground's damp, but it's all of a sudden it started. So I think, I don't know what it is. Who knows? But anyway, so then I get a phone call. Was it yesterday or the day before? The day before, on Friday, I think. Oh, hello, I'm Dudley Dudley. I'm ringing from Sydney Water. And I said, we're doing a survey about, have you recently had, I said, yes, I have, and went to talking about it. But, well, oh, yes, well, look, I work for, and he worked for a company that was working for Sydney Water. And yeah, well, can you help me with the leak? And he said, no, well, I'm just doing this. Now, before we start the survey, he said, I want to know, are you in real estate, any of these occupations? Real estate, plumbing, and the media. I said, yes, well, I'm in one of those. Oh, well, sorry, can't talk to you. I said, what? He said, no, we've got enough of those. And he hung up. And I was sort of shattered, absolutely shattered. That's what happens, kids. Look, we'll talk to you wherever you are. I'd love to talk to you. All sorts of things on today. People are swimming. They seize the day at Kingscliff, the inaugural winter solstice swim in the Tumut River. Now, that would be cold. I know I've paddled in the Tumut River. I think it was in winter, but hasn't been cold. It hasn't been really cold this winter, and there's not a lot of snow on the snowfields. If you're down there, you could ring us and give us a report. There's a push-up challenge on today, 3,307 over 3.5 weeks, push-ups, the number of people that take their lives, some mental health things. And the lady in Eliza was in Torquay doing a winter solstice swim because today is the shortest day of the year. So it's only going to get warmer. But I don't think that's true, because often you get big dumps of snow, often, not always, but when it does snow in the places it snows, July they can get some heavy snow. I remember that. G'day, this is Macca.
1: Macca?
0: Yep.
1: Mark, Dr. Mark, how are you?
0: Oh, g'day, Dr. Mark. Yeah, good. What's happening? Where are you? What are you doing?
1: I'm at the Heads, and the salmon have come back. First time in years. They've been killing them down south, getting about a cent a kilo and sending them across for Cray Bay to WA, if you can believe that. And now they haven't come for last couple, but now they come back in massive numbers. So maybe the bottom's fallen out of that market down there. I don't know.
0: And how big are that? You? Where are you now? You're heading out there, are you?
1: Yeah, just at the Heads. Just heading north.
0: You're on the water now.
1: Yeah. Well, it's calm. It's just like I keep trying to get you to come
0: out.
1: Yeah.
0: I know. Yeah.
1: It's like glass.
0: You always say that. No. There's a young bloke I'd love you to take out, but anyway, that's another story. So tell me the salmon story again. These are big fish, okay. if I'm not...
1: Yeah, they grow up to about 4 or 5 kilos, and they say that if you cook them, better to throw the fish away and eat the pot. they're not the greatest. They're good sport fish.

0: but and lots of other fish like dolphins and the sharks, they get stuck in them. In fact, that's probably why I've got an increase in the sharks at the moment, because these big schools have come back and the sharks get stuck in them.
1: But
0: the first fleet. They kept the first fleet alive. The masses of them when they got here in the first fleet, they would have starved except for these things.
1: Really? And they caught them with nets or lines or what?
0: Well, they get in such big schools, about 100, 150 metres across, going absolutely crazy on the surface getting in the bait fish. So any line or a net, you're going to get them.
1: So dog eat dogs. The salmon eat the bait fish and the sharks eat the salmon.
0: Exactly right.
1: The knee bone's connected to the thigh bone and all that sort of stuff.
0: Exactly.
1: Now tell me, but we buy salmon in the shops at great expense. What's the difference between the salmon we buy and the stuff that you wouldn't feed to your worst enemy?
0: A good point. The salmon we buy are Northern European salmon, but these are Australian salmon. They look like a salmon, the northern ones, but they're not the same. They don't taste very good. And I mean, you can eat them, but that's the difference. Yeah, the ones we eat here are normally from farm fish down in Tasmania, or they import them from Norway and Sweden and places like that.
1: I see.
0: So they're different to these. They're good for fish cakes, these things. They're good for fish cakes. That's about it.
1: So is there a school of, people like you, doctors and lawyers and Indian chiefs going out there now to get amongst the salmon?
0: I don't know about those. Once they're on, they get a lot of boats there, and then they're frothing on the surface, beating up the bait fish, and then people drive through them and put them down. So that's not a good thing. You've got to sort of keep away from them and then cut the engine, get them coming towards you, and you flick a fly in or a lure or whatever, and bang. That's good.
1: Sounds exciting, actually, Dr. Mark. You obviously keep doing this. Not the mahi-mahi, but they're good fighting fish. And what do? Kiss them and let them go or what?
0: Yeah, I just let them go. Some people keep them, but away from them and then cut the engine, get them coming towards you, and you flick a fly in or a lure or whatever, and bang. That's good.
1: Sounds exciting, actually, Dr. Mark. You obviously keep doing this. Not the mahi-mahi, but they're good fighting fish. And what do? Kiss them and let them go or what?
0: Yeah, I just let them go. Some people keep them, but as I said, but the other thing as well, the kingfish follow them. They eat them whole, the big kings. So you've always got a chance of getting a kingfish underneath.
1: So let me get this straight. The salmon eat the bait fish and the kingies eat the salmon and probably the sharks eat the kingies. Is that right?
0: You've got it. You've got it right. Yeah. Dog and listen, what you were talking about before with that person from the water, I mean, the world's gone mad. That sort of thing is normal these days. It's just crazy. The whole world seems to have turned upside down in many ways compared to when we were kids.
1: What are you talking about?
0: What you were talking about before with your leak. Some guy rang you up. And he rang you up and wanted you to answer some questions. And then
1: he gave me a list of of jobs that, just make sure you're not a this, a that, a this, and then he mentioned the dreaded media. And I said, well, yes. And then he sort of basically said, oh, no, we've got enough of them. Bang. Unbelievable. And I think he rang because I just sort of wrung Sydney Water out of the goodness of my heart and say, look, I've got a leak here and I don't know where it's come from. But it's interesting, Doc. It is. The world has been turned upside down, hasn't it? In more ways than one. It's all new for everybody, and politicians especially at the moment. But another time it'll be someone else. I just can't. Yeah. Anyway, I just. Can't.
0: I think it's all the mobile phones. On my ward rounds, I've got my juniors looking at their phones. I said, stop that! Just look at the patient. they can't write the words U. Why are you? It's a letter U now. No one can spell anymore. The whole world's gone crazy.
1: And I've got a phone here. I like to use my phone to receive and get phone calls if I need them. And
0: exactly.
1: And sometimes I send a text. So I'll start to write a text and I'll say, da da da, dear, whatever, so and so and so and so. And then they start to spell the next word that they think you're going to write and they put it in there for you because they think you're an idiot. It is just unbelievable. And then I've got the phone lying on my table. And all of a sudden it talks to me. It's just sitting on the table and I'm just pottering around the house talking to myself or talking to whatever.

0: and friends and family, and then the phone pipes in and says, I mean, it's just ridiculous. I hate smartphones.
1: I agree with you. That's called predictive spelling, I think, and you can actually turn that off. And whatever you write, you write, and you don't have to put up with that nonsense.
0: Yeah, well, I love my own spelling mistakes, and I love to see my friends' spelling mistakes and their lack of grammar and punctuation and all those things. So, Dr. Mark, how long will you be out? How far are you going out today?
1: I'll just hang around. I'll probably go up to Long Reef. Sometimes I go down to Maroubra to see where the action is. I'll be out till about 10 or 11 o'clock, I think. Yeah.
0: Right. And it's like glass out there.
1: Yeah, it's good. I was thinking of there's a place called The Peak, which has got some kings on it. It's about 6 miles out. I was even thinking of going out there. I'll see. It's a flux. It's a developing situation.
0: Well, Dr. Mark, what would you do without your fishing?
1: Well, it keeps me sane. My wife said to me once, I'm a fly fishing widow, and we just had a few mates who got divorced, and I said to her, there's worse things I could be doing. And she looked at me and said, keep fishing.
0: Oh, Dr. Mark, so they catch these salmon, what, and send them over to Western Australia for what, for food for what?
1: Crayfish bait. They've got their own salmon schools there. It's just totally crazy, and they've been netting them in a big way down the Rumour and places like that, Jervis Bay, and they haven't been coming up here the last couple of years. But I know that this year they're back, so that's all I can think of. The bottom of something now. That
0: is there many little tinnies out there with you this morning as you go through the heads?
1: I've counted about four. And there's some big boats as well. That's pretty good. A little bit breezy this morning.
0: Yeah, a little bit breezy, and you said it's smooth. Give me a break, Dr. Mark. You're lying again. You're telling me you just want to lure me out there for a couple of hours of seasickness. Are you all kindred spirits out there? I mean, are you talking to them, and do they wave to you and say yes?
1: There's a whole lot of people you know out here, charter operators and mates. Actually, a mate of mine's coming down now. I told him that they're on down here. So
0: is this the one that's divorced? No, another one.
1: Yeah. No. He's happily married.
0: Dr. Mark, great to talk to you, mate.
1: You too. All right, have a good day.
0: See you, mate. Bye. Yeah, bye. We need to be lifted up, don't we? Here we go. Wish I was knee-deep with my little wooden rowing boat. With a little thing that you could pop a sail into, maybe. Gonna give the world away for a minute.
2: Gonna give

0: Oh, I love that song. Good morning and welcome. I've got in front of me, I've been going through my back pages, as is my wont, and I found this little thing called Inside the ABC, which used to be, I assume, yes, monthly. It was a newsletter which used to come out, Inside the ABC. But this is March 2004, so that's 20 years ago. I don't know when it started or when it stopped, but certainly has stopped. It's just like a little four-page thing, and it tells stories about all sorts of things that were going on in the ABC and about people and what's new on the ABC. Funding renewal sort, another headline. ABC Online wins again, that's 2004. Lasting Radio, that's a little story about Alastair Cook. It's just an in-house thing, but it's just interesting, I thought. But it's on paper, it's hard copy, whereas everything these days is, although I like hard copy, I don't know about you, wherever you are. I'll tell you what's on today. Parramatta Half Marathon is on in Parramatta. The Victorian State Sheep Show is on today, I think. They've got a push-up challenge. The Yakandanda Lions Club Market. Speaking of Yak, I've got a little story about Yak. I'll tell you in a little while. The Yellow Belly Country Music Festival at St George Showground. When's that on? Is that today? I suppose it is. The Sawtell Chili Festival. Stay away from that, for God's sake. The inaugural Winter Solstice Swim in the Tumut River. My God, that would be cold. Busselton Blues Festival is on today. Masters Athletics WA Cross Country Champs at Perry Lakes Reserve. The Dark Mofo Nude Solstice Swim tomorrow, the 22nd of June at Sandy Bay. That'd be interesting, wouldn't it? Not. Alice Springs Final Beanie Festival till the 22nd of June. That's tomorrow. And Darwin Show's on during the week, the 24th of June. And the Darwin Lions Beer Can Regatta is on the 28th of June. Just some of the things. We had a call from Pisa this morning, you know, the Leaning Tower of Pisa. We had a call from there. They were on a doctor's cruise, weren't they, Kel? It was a boat full of doctors, I think. It was only a small boat. But they were just cruising around the place. G'day, this is Macca.
1: G'day, Macca. This is Jackie Holt. How are you doing?
0: Good, thanks, Jackie.
1: I'm calling in from Hastings Point up here, looking out at the whales all heading north and breaching beautiful sunrise this morning out here.
0: Uh-huh.
1: Yeah, I'm just calling in. You've spoken a number of times to my father, Graham Todd, known as Toddy. He used to call him your China expert.
0: Oh, that's right. And, yes. I think you sent me an email last week and I mentioned that he passed away, Graham, at the age of, what was he, Jackie?
1: 88 he was. 88, his lucky number, being a China expert.
0: Uh-huh. Why is that a China number, is it?
1: Yeah, 8's a lucky number in China. And so, you know, Dad always said to me that 88, if I make that, it's a good innings. So he's pretty, we sent him off on Friday. So we had his funeral the day before yesterday with, you know, I heard you mention this morning, actually, Andrea Bocelli, and the last song we played at the funeral for Dad was Ponte Patero, the Bocelli song that was mentioned this morning. So, and also we had, you know, I Do It My Way. I Did It My Way by Frank Sinatra. And then, of course, you know, Johnny Williamson's song True Blue, because Dad was a real Aussie, travelled around, and I think you spoke to him from a number of different locations over the years from different parts of Australia, reporting in, calling in on what the weather was doing, what the livestock were looking like, what the flowers were looking, because he was a real lover of the bush.
0: Yes. Look, I remember Graham's calls from all over. So we met him a couple of times, I think up on the Gold Coast. He came in the studio a couple of times, I think. We had a yarn about what he was doing. Always giving us interesting information about macadamia nuts. I remember he rang us about macadamia nuts and the Chinese were growing them and they took them over there and they planted them and whatever. And that was about 2006 or something. At that time, I think we were the world leaders, but now the world leaders in macadamias, I think, are South Africa and other places where we're well behind. And I remember we were in, where were we, Kel, in doing our outside broadcast in Mount Gravatt, I think, last year or the year before, and a lady came up to us and said, listen, Macca, could you tell your listeners, we were just out in the park and we were talking to various people, and she said, tell your listeners to buy macadamia nuts because things were fairly well, not grim, but down for macadamia nut growers. But they grow them all over the world now, Jackie.
1: Indeed they do, you know.
0: Including in China.
1: Yeah, absolutely. In fact, Dad was quite instrumental in the early days, in the late 60s, early 70s, in exporting a number of Australian products up into China and starting up a number of joint ventures in China with some organisations. In fact, you know, as I was doing his eulogy and putting together, you know, some of the stories about his life and going through some of the photos, you know, back in the early 70s, actually he was involved with a mate of his from Tassie called John Bailey, and they were involved in exporting the first fresh Australian beef up into China. And then later on, they took actually live cattle up in a Qantas aircraft. They took up cattle and sheep, and actually the Chinese showed up at the airport with one truck for each livestock that was on board. So clearly Dad had to explain to them that that was not how you transported those beasts, that they needed to be packed in a little more to stay safe. So, you know, I sent you a few photos, actually. There's one of him washing some of the cattle as they'd taken them off the Qantas aircraft there to begin the breeding of the Australian, you know, beef. And, you know, they sent up some Hereford and also some of the Australian sheep that went up there as well. So that was one of the early ventures that he embarked on.
0: And he'd been to China how many times? Lots and lots of times. He was really a sinophile, wasn't he?
1: He really was. Like, he did it for about half a century. You know, his first trip up there was in 1969. And then there was the Guangzhou Trade Fair. And the trade fair up there in Guangzhou, which was held, you know, Canton now, which was held twice a year. Dad attended that for about 40 years in a row, twice a year. So around about 100 trips in all to China over the years.
0: Yeah. Now, Jackie, did he take, he took trees down, am I getting it right? Did he take trees down to the Olympics in 2000 or the year before? I'm not sure. I have this recollection. Tell me.
1: Yeah, you've got that. Yeah, 1997, actually. I think that was the year he was classified as officially crazy, when the Olympic committee put out, you know, a tender saying that they were looking for the Ficus hilii, the weeping, Queensland weeping fig. And they were looking for those to line the Olympic Boulevard, which is, you know, now out at the ANZ Stadium out there at Homebush in Sydney. And, you know, Dad was selling mature trees around Australia and also internationally. And so he put in the bid and got the work. However, the trees being, you know, between 7 and 11 metres high, and there were about 90 of them, getting them down was going to be very difficult because of the power lines and tunnels and, you know, what have you on the road. So he proposed barging them down the east coast of Australia from up here at Fingal Head in northern New South Wales down into Sydney Harbour and through the Heads, and they headed up under the Harbour Bridge, and they're still standing there today lining the Olympic Boulevard for the 2000 Olympics.
0: Isn't that an amazing story? They're huge trees, those. They grow really big, don't they, those figs?
1: They are big trees, and I think actually that year there were a few birds which were pretty happy to get the southerly migration over and done pretty easily, as there were quite a few birds' nests actually on board when they shipped them down there. So, yeah, it was a pretty crazy ride. But, you know, he was somebody who, honestly, you know, he was really a pioneer out there, and he was doing stuff that people said was impossible. And I think, you know, there are a lot of people around our country here in Australia who, you know, we don't take no for an answer, and I think it's a beautiful thing for, you know, listening to a number of the people that call in for your stories, just hearing how many fantastic stories there are out there and people doing, you know, amazing and unique things for our country and to get the country on the map.
0: Well, you know, this program survives, Jackie, by people who want to contribute in lots of ways, and Graham did that in spades. He was stories on steroids, and he always had something, and he was an enthusiast.

0: enthusiast, great, which was, it's really important for a program like ours, and it's fresh and different. We don't go to the newspapers usually for looking for stories, because there's a lot of stories out there and people just telling their stories with their voices, and it's just wonderful. Jackie, tell me, what do you do with yourself? Did you take after your father in some way?
1: I think I definitely got the adventure bug. The last 12 months I've been working out of Nepal and Cambodia.
0: As you
1: working
0: do, yeah.
1: Actually with with some children who've been rescued from child sex trafficking, actually. So that's been an interesting journey over the last year. But, I've been living out of Italy for more than 20 years, working abroad and working in also underground mines and things like that in culture transformation work in South Africa. So it's been definitely took a leaf out of my father's book. You know, he taught me really a number of things about leadership, about influence, about giving things a go, and, you know, and even if the path hadn't been paved before, that you could get out there and pave it yourself. And, you know, Friday, just one story that I shared during his service was that I remember the first time I went up to China. Makara was probably 8 or 9 years of age in 1980, and the train broke down as we were traveling across China by train, and we had to walk into the next station. And whilst we were waiting at the station for the next train to come by, a train pulled into the platform, and it was full of the Chinese People Republic Army soldiers. And Dad had a very unique whistle, and he knew their anthem, and he started whistling it from the platform. And I remember as a little girl looking at my dad as the whole entire train leant over to watch this man who they didn't know, with his little blonde daughter from a foreign land, as he conducted the entire train whilst they sung their anthem, you know, and then as they sung until their train pulled off. And I will never forget that moment of just realising that there's so much that happens in our lives that nobody's witness to, you know, And I think it's really important for all of us to really to share the stories.
0: Isn't that a great
1: human beings that are out there?
0: Oh, that's just lovely. And yeah, when in Rome, do as the Romans. That's just lovely. I just love that story. I think he might have told us that story. I think once upon a time, because look, he must have rang us about 10 times, I suppose, over the years at least. And as I said, one time he came into the studio, might have been on the Gold Coast, but I'm not sure. I can't remember, Jackie. But
1: I think we came into Sydney together, actually. I think I might have brought him in there. I'm not sure what year it was, but it was probably 5 or 6 years ago. Maka was the last time I think he came in studio. We popped into Sydney, and at that time he was exporting the Macrosamia morii from Springshaw up in central Queensland. And I'd been up there with him harvesting, you know, about 150 of those, the big Macrosamia morii, the big cycads, and preparing them for export to China. And I think it wasn't long after that we came in to have a chat with you.
0: Jackie, great to talk to you. And thanks for sharing those memories. Wonderful.
1: Maka, thanks so much for your time.
0: Pleasure.
1: Thanks, everybody.
0: Bye.
1: Take it easy. Bye now.
2: Hi, I'm Bruce Matisky, a guitar picker, travelling the world playing my guitar. But when I'm home, I always pick on Macca.
0: I've got a story about roses and Banksia, which I'll share with you after the All Over News, which is coming up in a moment. G'day, this is Macca.
3: Macca, good morning. This is Michael from the little hamlet of Norton Summit, the village that used to belong to the Premier Thomas Playford.
0: Norton Summit in South Australia, obviously.
3: Just outside the city of Adelaide, in the start of the Adelaide Hills, and I'm calling from the phone booth, which is, I didn't realise there was still one in the neighbourhood.
0: Well, there should be. I mean, I think they're still extant. They're closing some of them, but I think they're still there. And in some ways, it's because, as somebody said to me, you know, in days gone by, you had a 30-kilometre band around a country town. For mobile phones and stuff, but now that doesn't exist. So I think the phone boxes stay in existence for some places because A, they're free, and B, it'd be too much money to knock them down, although you never know. And D, they work. They work, and sometimes mobiles don't work in various areas.
3: It's nice of you to have people call in from the phone booth, because it actually makes you, in my case, I've got two Dalmatians who are towing us up to Euralia.

0: Look, we're going to have a coffee over at Yeraila, which is about another 10, 12 kilometres away. So the round trip's going to be about 25. And you pick stopping at this phone booth and just taking 5 minutes, or in your case, 10 minutes out from your time and just taking the site. And I had a chance to look at the sunrise. And you can probably tell the rest of Adelaide, stay in bed. It's too cold to get out of bed today. It's only 0.9 degrees up here in Northern Summer.
1: 0.9, is it really?
0: Yes, 0.9 according to the bomb app. And it feels cold. And, you know, I've got five layers on. I've got two base layers, two coats on, another puffer on top, and gloves. You know, it's pretty chilly up here, being towed by two Dalmatians. You know, clicking along at 11Ks.
1: Well, it's a lovely thing to do, mate, to get out amongst the... amongst the people, a phone box that I can just picture you there. And is there many people out walking this morning in Norton Summit?
0: No, no walkers. It's actually predominantly cyclists coming up from the city to ride through the hills, which is the main route we do around by Moriarta.
1: Michael, what do you do with yourself?
0: Work in real estate.
1: Uh-huh. And how's that going?
0: And fine, yeah, just ticking along nicely. Mm. Yeah, nothing to get excited about, and... that's the way it is. Macca, I must go. The dogs are itching for to get towed along. So, Macca,
1: all right.
0: Thank you very much. Off. And Australia all over, I love it.
1: Thanks, mate. Good on you.
0: Bye-bye.
1: It was in the phone box, Kel, at Norton Summit. Well, 11 years coming up. A little bit about stars.

0: Isn't this beautiful? Wonder if Nadja's listening in Newark, Kel? New Jersey. And the next one. The next one. They used to be the laughing stock, the Knicks. This is Macca. It's 7:45.
1: This is the All Over News.
0: This is the All Over News, and the big news this week, this month, this year, must have been Pauline Hanson's address to the National Press Club, where she paid out on lots of people, on the political class, on SBS, on the ABC, on Channel 9. She didn't bother with Channel 10. I wonder why that was. Maybe no one listens to Channel 10. I'm not sure why, but it's a brave person who takes on the media, and we'll see how it all plays out in the weeks and months and years to come. I don't know who it was that said, never take on the media, who buy their printing ink by the ton. She's an overnight success, really, isn't she? She's only been there 40 years, but it has turned the conventional wisdom on its head. This is the All Over News and your emails from Alex Smith. Macca, your listeners often bemoan the worsening light pollution obscuring the once magnificent view of the stars. We first lived where we are now, just southeast of Toowoomba in the Range Country, in 1983. The Milky Way was a glowing river of light, as bright as it was even in the outback. Isn't that a mighty way to say it? A glowing river of light. We left in 2003 and recently came back to spend our retirement here. Many things had changed, but nothing as stark as the loss of the brilliant night sky to light pollution. You can't stop progress. Alex, it's not progress. But anyway, but I have a theory as to why the pollution has worsened so dramatically and relatively recently. I believe it's the proliferation of LED lights. Light-emitting diodes have taken over since around 2015, and they have dramatically increased the number of lumens floating about because they are so much brighter than the old neon lights, fluorescent tubes, and incandescent bulbs, which no one left on because they suck up so much power. LEDs use much less power, so no one turns them off. Nothing we can do about it. Well, that's depressing, Alex. But I'm sure the LED is suspect number one in the loss of the brilliant starlit night sky. But most people don't know that, Alex, because they're watching TV or looking at their phones. He said, play the song. From Danielle Dionis, there's a new suburb here in New South Wales, Australia, doesn't say where the council have addressed the issue of water management. The residents must have plastic lawns. You have to see it to believe it. Really? Just like the song Little Boxes on the Hillside. She says PFAS, pronounced PFAS per

0: polyfluoroalkyl substances. I assume that's what's in the plastic lawns. And this is an email I got some years ago, about the time I went to the local tip, and I'll tell you in a minute. It's from a Mrs. Boston. She said, "Macca, our ibis are a godsend. They keep our asparagus crop free from insect attack. They detect insect larvae in the soil, remove them with their long beaks and gobble them up. They did the same on the farms along the banks of the Nile in Egypt, where they earned the name sacred ibis. No one was to harm them." Sounds like the white pointer. "There are none left in Egypt now that the Nile is dammed, but luckily for us there are plenty in Carnarvon, WA, where we farm along the banks of the Gascoyne River. Just thought I'd put a word in for our good friend, the ibis." A lot of people call them bin chickens. I don't know the identity. Some may be native and some may be imported. I'm not sure with ibis. But I was down at the tip about the same time that Mrs. Boston wrote this letter, and I was lucky enough to go down where the real action happens at the tip. And here were the garbage trucks coming in, dumping their garbage, and they move slowly along as the garbage was dumped out the back. This is, you know, household waste. And following the garbage truck were about 20 or 30 pelicans and about 20 or 30 or 40 or 50 ibis. And they'd follow, it's like a little, and then the truck would stop and go into reverse and they'd all walk backwards. And then the truck would go forward. A most amazing sight. But ibis were never around, certainly in the numbers that they are now when I was a kid in my suburb, or indeed my city. The bin chicken. Thank you, Mrs. Boston. You're listening to the All Over News. I don't know when it was, probably 3 years ago, that I went to see David Williamson's wonderful play called Near of the Gods, which was a satirical look, really, at petty scientific rivalries of those three great minds. I'm talking about astronomer and mathematician Sir Isaac Newton, Edmund Halley of Halley's Comet fame, and Robert Hooke, who was another mathematician. And it was just a wonderful play. And I was looking at something the other day and I saw a reference to Hayakutake, the comet that was here some time ago, because I don't take that much notice of comets. But Halley's Comet, I always wondered how they worked out it was coming back every 76 years. I came across an interview the other day that I did with Patrick Moore, back in 1986 when Halley's Comet was around, and he'd said that Halley's was about the worst viewing of Halley's Comet in 2,000 years because it didn't go across the sky with a great trail and, you know, guns blazing and stuff. It was very hard to see. You had to use binoculars. I saw it twice, once out at Turawina with some lovely friends of mine out there, and once I went up to the Blue Mountains in New South Wales. And again, looked through binoculars and saw it, but it was only a shadow of what it's been. But do you remember the lady who rang up and said her mother, an Aboriginal lady, she wanted to take her overseas, but they had no record of her birth. And she said to them, "Look, I remember when I was born, my mother said there was a big light in the sky." And they worked out that that was Halley's Comet. And that was 1910. And 76 years later, it appeared again. As I said, Near the Gods was a great play. David Williamson's a clever bloke. But this is Patrick Moore, famed British astronomer. He was out at the Rock in 86. He'd come here to, well, he'd come here for a lot of reasons.
1: Patrick Moore, good morning.
2: Good morning to you.
1: Thanks for joining us. So what are you doing at the Rock?
2: Well, at the present moment, we really came up to the Rock, mainly, frankly, to see the Rock. After all, it's a fascinating thing. There's nothing quite like it in the world. And when you happen to be in this part of Australia, it seems to be a great mistake not to go and see it. So I did that. But in point of fact, last night too, the sky was magnificently clear. And of course, when you're trying to observe a rather faint thing, such as Halley's Comet, the one thing you do not want around you are artificial lights. And there weren't any near the Rock, so I did have a magnificent view.
1: Do you think Halley's Comet has been disappointing, the worst in 2,000 years?
2: Well, we certainly hear the worst return in 2,000 years. That's why I've complained bitterly about this. Just as the comet came into the sun, we were on the other side of the sun, and therefore we had a very poor view of it compared with last time round in 1910. But against that, remember, this has been the most important return in scientific history because, for one thing, we can study the comet with modern type equipment, which we certainly couldn't do 76 years ago, and, of course, we've sent space probes there. And in all this, Australia has been very much in the forefront because, as the Giotto probe told us, comets are not quite what they seem to be. The nucleus, as the heart of the comet, instead of being bright and icy, as we expected, is dark. It's as dark as black velvet, and it may be covered with organic materials. And this has now been confirmed by Australian astronomers at Siding Spring Observatory. So Australia is right in the forefront of research.
1: Do you think people have been led to expect... I mean, when you read the papers and look at magazines, it's been everywhere, and I think people have probably expected something fizzing across the sky with sparks flying and all that, and that's just not ever going to be like that, is it?
2: No, not a bit. And I may say, of course, back at home, back in England, I've been doing my Sky at Night programme now for the last 29 and a half years, and all the way through, I've been stressing that this return of Halley's Comet was not going to be spectacular, and we knew it wouldn't be. Last night, for example, it was close to the star Alpha in the Wolf, if you know your star patterns, and it was only barely visible with the naked eye. With binoculars, you could see quite a tail, but it certainly wasn't spectacular, and we knew from the word go that it wouldn't be. But may I give one piece of advice to people who still want to see the comet? You can do so quite easily with binoculars. It's far better to use a pair of good binoculars than a very small telescope.

0: can't see it moving, obviously. You have to watch it for hours to make sure it's moving at all against the star background. But not very far away from it is something that looks, superficially, very much like another comet. And it's not. It's the great globular star cluster, Omega Centauri, made up of something like a million suns, and so far away as this light takes something like 17,000 years to reach us. But with binoculars, the cluster and the comet look very much alike, because the comet's tail is faint.
1: Yes, I saw it. I've seen it a couple of times now, and both times I've used binoculars. I've seen it through a telescope too, but binoculars are by far the best, aren't they?
0: Far better, yes. I've had a campaign at home against these little telescopes that really aren't any good to anybody.
1: No, it's just it's not good at all with a telescope. Tell us, how long have people still got to see the comet before it's gone for forever, or for 76 years then, at least?
0: With binoculars, I'd say you've got another 10 days or so. The trouble is, of course, that in the fairly near future, the moon is going to become obtrusive. The moon is going to be full on the 24th of April, and that will drown the comet a few days around that time. And by the time the moon has faded away from the sky, I think the comet will have gone down below naked eye visibility. But there is one very interesting thing that's going to happen on the 24th. There's going to be an eclipse of the moon. That's to say, the moon will go into the Earth's shadow, and for an hour or so, the brilliant moonlight is going to be cut off. And that may be the very last chance you've got of seeing Halley's Comet with the naked eye, if it is still visible with the naked eye then. So don't forget the lunar eclipse on April the 24th. You'll never see the eclipsed moon and Halley's Comet in the sky again. And remember, too, the comet's not going to be back for another 76 years. So by the time it next comes round, I personally will be 139, and I don't think I've got much chance.
1: You'll need a walking stick.
0: I'm afraid I will.
1: Patrick, just briefly, because we're running out of time, tell me, are you enjoying The Rock and Yulara and Alice Springs?
0: I'm enjoying it immensely. I've been to Australia before. I always enjoy coming here. I shall be here for another fortnight or so. Then I go home. And at least back home, it may be cold, but at least we are coming up to our summer. We are coming up to the cricket season, and I hope to get some wickets with my leg breaks.
1: No comfort there, mate.
0: Yes.
1: No comfort with your team.
0: Yes.
1: Patrick Moore, thanks for joining us this morning from Yulara.
0: Thank you very much. Nice to talk to you, and my very best wishes to you all.
2: Patrick Moore, if you want to wait to 2062, that's in 36 years. We'll see Halley's again, kids.

0: I don't know. That's Mackenzie May. Good morning and welcome wherever you are. Give us a ring, 1300 700 222. A rose by any other name. After the news coming up. What else we got, Kel? Oh, and lovely Occidental Banksias. My friend Carol, who I think lives out near Parramatta. I used to meet her at Tara. I don't know if you're listening, Carol, but you need to give us a ring because I've lost your number. Ding, ding. Oh, there it is. 1300 700 222 Macatracks at gmail.com. Wherever you are, around the world, Palermo, give us a ring, 8 o'clock.
1: Good morning, ABC News with Michael Delafontana. US Vice President J.D. Vance has departed for Switzerland as the White House looks to get negotiations with Iran back on track. Chelsea Hetherington reports.
2: J.D. Vance is expected to meet with Iran's parliamentary speaker, foreign minister and central bank and oil officials, as well as mediators from Pakistan and Qatar. The technical talks are aimed at adding key details to the initial agreement to end the war. Mr. Vance was supposed to hold a first round of talks on Friday, but his Iranian counterparts cancelled their plans to attend because of escalating fighting between Israel and Hezbollah in Lebanon. Meanwhile, US President Donald Trump insists there will be no tolls in the Strait of Hormuz unless imposed by Washington in the event a broader deal cannot be reached with Iran in 60 days.
1: Three senior officials from Ukraine, including President Volodymyr Zelensky's chief of staff, have announced their returning awards bestowed by Poland. It's the latest development in a deepening spat between the two countries after the Ukrainian leader caused outrage last month by renaming an army unit after a Ukrainian paramilitary organisation, which is accused of massacring Poles during World War II. On Friday, the Polish president responded by announcing he was stripping Mr. Zelensky of Poland's highest honour, the Order of the White Eagle. Poland's Prime Minister Donald Tusk has also criticised the Ukrainian president.
3: President Zelensky realizes that these decisions concerning our shared history and the glorification of the UPA by naming military units after them are things that will not be accepted in Poland, regardless of party affiliations. It was a mistake, and it is needlessly exposing us all to emotional turmoil.
1: Homicide squad detectives are investigating a fatal shooting in Melbourne's inner northwest overnight. Yvette Gray has the details.
4: A man aged in his 30s has died after he was found with suspected gunshot wounds in North Street, Ascot Vale at a 12:15 this morning. Police say he was taken to hospital in a critical condition but later died. At this stage, it's not known where or how the man obtained his injuries. No arrests have been made. A crime scene was set up in the street as detectives and forensic police searched for clues throughout the night. They were also seen examining parked cars and various retail stores nearby. Homicide Squad detectives want to speak to anyone with information about the shooting.
1: Tasmania police say they're investigating a fire at a vacant unit in the state's north, believed to be suspicious. Ronnie Fletcher reports.
5: Fire crews were sent to a unit in the Launceston suburb of Ravenswood in the early hours of this morning to find it well alight. The Tasmania Fire Service says the blaze started in the property and spread to the roof cavity, causing extensive damage. The fire is believed to have been deliberately lit. Meanwhile, investigations have begun into a fire at Winnalea overnight in the state's northeast, which has since been extinguished. And crews also attended a fire in the Hobart suburb of Glenorchy around 8:30 last night, with the sole occupant escaping unharmed. It's believed there are no suspicious circumstances surrounding those fires.
1: Firefighters in Greece are battling to contain a major wildfire on the country's second largest island, Evia. The blaze broke out on Saturday in a forested area near the town of Charistos on the island's southern tip. At least two villages have been evacuated, with firefighting efforts being hampered by strong winds. It comes as much of Europe is facing sweltering temperatures this weekend, with several countries on alert, including Germany and France. King Charles will become Britain's first monarch in modern times to reveal his personal tax bill. His tax payments for the 2024-25 financial year will be shared on Thursday as a new element in the annual royal financial accounts. Buckingham Palace says the move is part of a wider drive to be more open with the public. When he was Prince of Wales, Charles also revealed how much tax he was paying. Germany has come from a goal down to beat Ivory Coast 2-1 in their FIFA Men's World Cup match in Toronto. Ivory Coast scored in the first half before Germany equalised in the 68th minute and then went ahead in the 94th minute. Earlier, the Netherlands thrashed Sweden 5-1 at Houston Stadium. To the weather, strong wind warning for the southeast coast, southwest coast and central west coast. Final flood warning for the Mersey and North Esk rivers. Fine and mostly sunny apart from light showers about the west and King Island. Areas of inland morning fog and frost. Partly cloudy, 13 for Burnie and Hobart. Mostly sunny, 13 is the forecast for Devonport. And for Launceston, morning frost, sunny and 13. Currently 2 in Burnie, 4 in Devonport and Hobart. 0 degrees in Launceston, 6 below the average. ABC News.
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0: Hey, good morning, Macca. This is Patrick. I am absolutely privileged beyond belief to be fishing the mighty Fitzroy River. I fish barramundi with fly.
1: Whereabouts on the Fitzroy are you?
0: Fitzroy Crossing.
1: Yeah, the Crossing, the Crossing.
0: Out behind the Crossing Inn.
1: Is there much water in the Fitzroy?
0: It's down from where it has been. Still water flowing through. I was over visiting Broome last week, and on my way back, I decided to spend the week in Wellaire. And you won't believe what I caught, my friend. I got a bull shark on a lure. I recorded the video, and it was a lot more colourful language than I've ever thought we'll see on the...
1: Whereabouts was this, Patrick?
0: On the Wellaire Bridge. 175, 200 kilometres from Broome. So it's on the Great Northern Highway.
1: It's in fresh water?
0: It's in fresh water, yes.
1: Are you sure it was a bull shark?
0: Oh, bless your heart. No. So we have bull sharks up in Swan River in Perth.
1: Good on you, Patrick. Thank you.
0: Thanks for your time, Michael.
1: Okay, bye.

0: That was Patrick, and he caught a bull shark in the Fitzroy River. That's fresh water. So, you know, it's like the crocodiles now. These, you know, we used to talk about saltwater salties and freshies. Well, it's all mixed in now. You'll find salties where the freshies used to be, and not Vicky Verka, but certainly the salties get anywhere, and those sharks, like, well, unbelievable, unbelievable. And Matt rang last week. What's the shark story, Matty? Out there,
1: look, they are out of control. They're a little bit. They've tipped the balance a little bit out there, Macca. I've been fishing all my life on the coast here, and there's two things that have happened. That the numbers have exploded, but also their behaviour's changed a little bit towards the way that they sort of learnt where a catch is, you know. So they've learnt to come in close, and they've learnt to get in around those bait schools, and they've learnt, you know, the sound of a boat, and they'll come in around boats and things like that now. So, yeah, it's definitely a problem. Macca, I never lost a fish to a shark up until probably 5 years ago, and now if you're fishing in summer off the mid-north coast, you'll lose one most trips. So things have changed.
0: That was Matty last week. He's a fisherman. Interesting, this morning at Coogee Beach, where the shark attack was the other week, there's a community swim on at Coogee Beach. This morning, lots of people are swimming around the place because it's the solstice today, the 21st of June, shortest day.

0: and there's winter solstice swims all over the place. It was Wendy at Ocean Grove and Eliza in Torquay, winter solstice swim, and there's one in the Tumut River, which is in the Snowies, and that would be reasonably fresh, you would reckon. Good morning, wherever you are. Lovely to have your company. 1300 700 222 is our number. Gary Smithett says, Macca, I thought I'd send you a picture of my digitars that I built during COVID. There's two guitars there. One looks like a normal guitar and the other one's sort of like half a guitar. Or I can't really make it out, but he built it. And that's what you do during COVID, didn't you? You did all sorts of things that you'd never do before, which I suppose in some ways was good, but it's had a marked effect on people and kids especially, I think. And we won't know, or we do know, we're sort of looking at it, but I don't know how it'll be formulated and we'll be able to come up with an answer, because I don't think you do with those sort of things. It affects different people in different ways. I had a birthday, well, not my birthday, but when I usually have family and friends who have a birthday, certainly family, usually, close family, I give a little bunch of flowers with something else. And often they're my own flowers. Depends how, you know, it's usually just in winter. If they're winter, you know, birthdays, it's usually, you know, Banksias. I've got some Banksias which come out in winter and are still out, and bits and pieces. There's not a lot out in winter in my garden, not natives. But I went to my local little shop who I often drop in some gum nuts to and bits and pieces, and I was looking for something native. But I saw these roses there and I said, what are they? Because I don't usually get roses because they're not really roses. They're just manufactured things that look like roses, but they don't smell. And she said, oh, they're Mr. Lincoln. And I said, what? Mr. Lincoln? And I had a smell, and sure enough. So I bought two dozen Mr. Lincoln because they smell. They're beautiful. And while I was there, and then I looked over, and then on the wall, because it's mostly most florist shops and most of our cut flowers come from overseas now, and then in a vase or a bunch there were these Banksias. I said, "What's that Banksia?" She said, "That's Occidental, and they're sort of they've got a sort of a little pinky, not pinky. It's more like a maroon tinge about them, and they smell too. If you get and they were fresh, and they're a WA. I don't know much about the Occidental, but they were, so I bought the lot." I got the lot because it was just so wonderful. It's wonderful to get roses that smell, because a rose by any other name, if they don't smell, it's, you know, they're just, I mean, they look, it's not about the look. It's about the whole deal with me. But anyway, I just thought I'd tell you that. So somebody somewhere is growing Mr. Lincoln, because usually they, you know, they meddle with the, it's like with fruit, they meddle with the genetics and they get a rose that's got long stems and it looks like, you know, $1 million. But no. But Mr. Lincoln was there and it had its lovely smell. There's some lovely ones. What's Double Delights and a rose that has a lovely smell about it? And I like the natives, but I like the smell of the rose. And what's the other one, Kel? I don't know. It's a pale pinky purpley thing, but in it smells too. Anyway, I just thought I'd tell you that. Our number's 1300 700 222. G'day, this is Macca.
1: Good morning, Macca. It's Debbie from Cooktown.
0: Hi, Debbie in Cooktown.
1: What's happening? I don't live here. I've travelled all the way from Fremantle to get here for this Discovery Festival that we have in Cooktown every year this weekend. And if you remember, Macca, you and Kel were on the Endeavour replica with me a couple of years ago when we had John Singleton and other very extinguished guests to join us for the ship's birthday. But this weekend is all about recognising the Barma people here, the Gugu Yimithir people, and sharing their story, because for 67 years they've been sharing the story of the reenactment performances. And the one that's happening today is happening right on the banks of the Endeavour River, where, in fact, Cook had to careen his vessel because it was holed up there on the reef and had to be repaired. So we're lucky with a good weather report today. We're a bit worried on Friday that it might be raining, but we've got sunshine and a mixed sky of blue and grey. So we're pretty lucky. We're fortunate to have a lot of people in town. Yesterday, I reckon I would have counted, you know, several thousand in the main street, which is a rare thing for Corktown. But we encourage everybody to come up this far and learn the Indigenous culture here, because in for all of Australia, this is the most significant chapter of that 1770 history. And for them to continue to want to share and tell their story, people around the rest of Australia don't know this story. And it's not in our educational, you know, foray as we're young people growing up. And it should be, Ian.
0: Yeah, well, we don't know any story. I didn't know, much to my disgust, really, I didn't know that Captain Cook was killed and was very likely grilled, because I didn't read Henry Lawson's poem. But he was killed in Hawaii, and they cut him up and sent bits of his body around the place for people to eat. And
1: yes,
0: I didn't know that. I didn't know that.
1: Conversations about that.
0: Yeah, I didn't know anything about that. But what a mighty crew he must have had. He was a good navigator, but the crew saved his bacon because on any other time they would have been cactus. They would have been, that was it, sunk, and there no mobile phones, no nothing, miles from anywhere, out on the reef. I don't know how far out they were, but
1: too far to swim in.
0: Yeah, well, exactly.
1: Not many of them could swim. But can I share what I saw yesterday here?
0: Yeah, sure.
1: The actual event starts on a Friday sort of afternoon. You go down to an area that is heritage listed, and it's called Reconciliation Rocks. And why this story is so significant for the rest of Australia and for the world, and coming up to Cook's tricentenary in 2 years' time, it will be the focus of the history up here, because in the 48-day experience that Cook had here, he actually had the ship repaired within 2 weeks. So there was no problem in getting the ship repaired. But as you know, there's no motors on a vessel from 1770. So the winds were fluky, and often they attempted to leave this area so not to, you know, have to annoy the local folk too much. But there just wasn't the right winds, and so that's why they stayed on for 48 days. Well, that gave the opportunity for the first time on this East Coast in 1770 for Indigenous cultures to actually properly engage with Cook and his crew. Now, it was them that initiated this, and I didn't know that. So 4 or 5 times I've been up here. Last time, 2021, the Governor General came here. Now, for a Governor General of Australia to sit with Barma people to understand the story, you can understand why tears will roll down your face, but also there'll be fits of laughter, because the Barma children here carry this story forward. And it's incredible how enthusiastic they are to participate in what is their living history. And they learnt it, Ian, because they've read, and I'll read the journals, they've read Parkinson's, Banks, and James Cook's journals in order to understand their own history.
0: Mm. Yeah, and that's... Look, as you say, it should be taught in schools. I mean, I just think it's an amazing journey, and what you're talking about there, the reconciliation, it's all a wonderful thing. But, we've picked and chosen with our education system, and remarkably, I can get through my education system and not know about the demise of Captain Cook. And I'm not even sure that people even learn about Captain Cook. I don't know. And I'm not criticising.
1: Can I share one other name with you, Ian?
0: Yeah.
1: It's only come to my attention in the last 3 weeks. The name that everybody will learn about within the next 6 months.
0: Mm.
1: And he was on the ship with James Cook as a small cabin boy, aged 10. Peter Kenny Hibbs, born 1757, died 1847. He lived until the ripe old age of 90 on the Hawkesbury River. He came out with Cook, the only person to return with the First Fleet, and sail with Captain Arthur Phillip and Captain John Hunter to live amongst them, also sail around Tasmania with bats and finders. It's an incredible story. And
0: did you say his name? His name's Hibbs? Hibbs?
1: Yes. I'll just spell the middle name. Kenny, K-E-N-N-E-Y.
0: Yeah.
1: Hibbs, surname, H for Harry, I-B-B-S.
0: Yes.
1: Uh-huh. Peter Kenny Hibbs is the unknown story that, again, like me, if you don't grow up on this coast and you don't grow up with the Queensland story that I now know that should be shared with everybody in Australia, we don't know about the Peter Hibbs story. Up until just 2 weeks ago, Ian, nobody in the Captain Cook Society will acknowledge that Peter Kenny Hibbs is the significant person. But I said there were four people on that vessel that weren't on the muster roll, and they were all cabin boys. So just to say that because maybe somebody's not on the muster roll, but James Cook put his own two sons on the muster roll, and his sons were not on the ship. So it's what you call, Ian, lying to the Admiralty about who was actually on the ship and who wasn't. But I can tell you, Ian, this story, Peter Kenny Hibbs, all throughout Sydney, will be what I call folklore within a matter of months.
0: Good on you, Debbie. Great to talk to you. Have a great time in Cooktown. I hope there's a big crowd there. What's the weather like up there?
1: I would say we're going to have a temperature of probably around 26 degrees today.
0: Oh, wow.
1: With probably fluky winds that grow to be strong winds by the afternoon.
0: All right. Good on you. Nice to talk to you, Debbie. Thank you.
1: Thank you, Ian.
0: Bye. You learn it all
2: around
0: here.
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0: From our correspondent of all sorts of things, Mark Campbell, who's rowing correspondent and veterinary correspondent. But he also has a bee in his bonnet always about food and especially about wholemeal bread. And he's mentioned the three things here. Well, he's mentioned two of them. You know the three things you need? The three things you need are food and exercise. That's two. exercise, joining a club and chocolate. But he's left joining a club and chocolate out of this. I'll just briefly say what he's written in his email. I sometimes feel that the kid, like the kid, watching the parade and saying, has nobody noticed that the Emperor's got no clothes on? But the fact that our poor diet and our lack of exercise generally are costing our country and the whole world, really, billions and billions of dollars. And from a vet's perspective, it's incredibly frustrating to watch it happening, when in my world we would never be able to cause those problems without facing deregistration or even going to jail. This is as a vet. Processed food. In most poor and indigenous communities worldwide, 50 to 70% of calories in the diet now come from highly processed food, all of which are based on white flour and its derivatives, plus or minus maybe some sugar, he says. When we remove the bran and germ by making white flour, remove the fiber and the special chains of different sugars that are only digestible by bacteria in our bowel, and the bowel lining starves. It would cost governments nothing to mandate that all takeaway food contain at least 50% wholemeal, or at the very least a higher intake of hamburger buns and pizza bases containing at least that proportion of wholemeal, and that was recommended for children under the age of 18. He says, when Gill was doing her honours thesis, that's his wife, her honours thesis in PE back in 1982, she did it on the effect of the daily physical education. Sorry, I'm scrunching this up. The results were amazing. I still can't believe it's not compulsory in our schools, PE. Well, I thought it was. We always had to do PE. With, you know, yeah, we did. I still can't believe it's not compulsory in schools, he says, but there were schools in France where the average IQ of entire classes was lifted by 10 points, more or less the equivalent of a brain transplant. If that doesn't convince you of the importance of exercise to a developing child, I don't know what will. He says, my suggestion, make daily PE compulsory at schools, 15 minutes. Should be half an hour. Bit of a jog, whatever. Parallel bars, we have to, and a vaulting horse and all that sort of stuff. Choose whatever activity you like, dance, running, calisthenics, whatever. But don't leave it as it is currently, where the headmaster or headmistress can choose whether or not it's compulsory. In Finland schools, they do 15 minutes every hour in primary school and only a little less in secondary school, and they have the best educational outcomes in the world. That's part of what... We should put that up on Facebook. It's quite long, but you get the drift. Yeah, but the other thing he says, joining a club and chocolate. And I'm big, you know, I'll eat chocolate. I don't belong to many clubs, but anyway. G'day, this is Macca. Hello.
3: Hi.
0: Hello.
3: Hello.
0: Do I have to say hello again?
3: Hello, this is Neil.
0: Hi, Neil.
3: I'm speaking on behalf of a team of people that have come together to celebrate the 50-year reunion of our time together at the Australian Antarctic Station of Mawson.
0: Right. But you're not in Mawson at the moment, Neil, are you? Or are you?
3: No, we're in...
0: It just sounds like you are.
3: We're in a hotel in Melbourne.
0: Right, okay. So these are Antarcticians from the last 50 years, is it now?
3: It's exactly 50 years since we spent 1976 together at the station. And people who serve at Australian Antarctic stations celebrate the shortest day of the year as what we call mid-winter. And we've come together at midwinter here in Melbourne, to catch up, share our stories and our experiences. And we attended a formal midwinter function closer to the city yesterday.
0: And so, what do you do? Talk about times that have been, or what happens, Neil?
3: We started interacting together last Friday, and we've been re-exploring experiences at our time south, exciting positive ones and others that
0: who's that talking? Who's prompting you in the background, Neil?
3: So I'm sitting here looking at a geophysicist, one of our diesel mechanics, a carpenter, and a rural physicist.
0: Does one of them want to have a yarn to me, Neil?
3: Sorry, I missed that one.
0: Doesn't matter, Neil. So, well, you're all enjoying yourself.
3: Yep, so there's been 15 of us here for the reunion. There were 29 of us at the station for the year. And 10 have passed on, 19 are still alive, and 15 of us came together.
0: And you only went down the once, Neil, or did you go down several times? Because some do, don't they?
3: Personally, I only went once. Some of the other guys here have been multiple times, all having different experiences at different times and able to talk about the differences between the times that they spent at stations.
0: Well, I'm sure you're having a lovely time, Neil, and it's great to have a reunion with people that you've got something in common with, common bonds. But nice to talk to you, Neil. Thank you.
3: Yeah, thanks very much for the opportunity.
0: It's a pleasure. See you, mate. Bye.
3: Bye-bye.
0: Mark's on the line. Is that right, Mark? Are you there? No, he's not. He's there. Mark, are you there?
4: Yeah, I am here. Yep.
0: How are you, Mark? What's happening?
4: Good,
0: tell me.
4: Thanks. Beautiful morning in Sydney.
0: Mm-hmm.
4: Yeah. Yep. Sorry. You there?
0: Yes, I am. Sorry, I didn't know. I thought it was because of Mark Campbell. I just read, and I thought Mark Campbell's right because I've got something wrong about it. I was reading because he's a vet too, and you're a vet.
4: No way.
0: Mark Campbell.
4: Yeah, he was a year ahead of me.
0: That's cool. This is Mark Palese, ladies and gentlemen, who is a vet, but he's also the owner and the manager, I suppose, the manager as well, of Beppe's restaurant in Sydney. Mark, and you've got a big anniversary coming up soon, haven't you?
4: Oh, it was last week, actually, and we turned 70, 70 years old. Mum and Dad opened the restaurant 10th of June 1956. So, we've made it to 70. It's pretty remarkable.
0: I'll say, well, it's fantastic, and there's lots of stories to tell. I was going through my back pages the other day, and I came across a little interview I did with John Laws. And then I thought, and I know I'd got a missive from you about your 70th birthday, and I thought, well, Beppe's and John Laws and people like John Laws, everybody used to eat at Beppe's, but we've got the weather coming up in a minute. After the weather, we'll talk about it, but
4: yeah,
0: it's an amazing place, and you bump into all, like I was there the other day And outside there, and I bumped into Gillon McLachlan, from who is now CEO of Tabcorp, but he was CEO of the AFL in Sydney, in Melbourne, and he was there, and I knew him because he's really tall. He's about 6'6". And I knew I'd seen his picture, and I said, "Hello, Gillon," and we had a great yarn. So you never know who you meet at Beppe's, and it's a great.
4: That's right.
0: I should just go and hang there and just talk to people who are wandering around. Mark, we'll talk to you in just a moment.
4: Good.
0: And in the meantime, you can make yourself a cup of tea, which is what the people will do here. Right. Great to talk to you, mate.
4: Thanks, Ian. I'll be on the phone. Bye.
0: Okay, bye. We're in delay. 1300 700 222 is our number. Wherever you are, I'd love to talk to you. All sorts of things coming up on the program, as well as, I was going to talk about food and restaurants, because wherever you go, in Melbourne or Sydney or Brisbane, there's always places that people say, "Now you've got to go and eat at this restaurant." But Beppe's is this. I'll tell you who I've met at Beppe's. Not met, but I've just seen. Billy Thorpe was there one night. Cardinal Pell, all sorts of people. John Laws, you name it, people are there. Give us a ring wherever you are. 1300 700 222. Love to talk to you. This is Macca. It's 8:30.
5: Good morning, Michael Delafontana with the headlines. New data reveals there are 9,500 individual Tasmanians on the housing wait list, and almost a third are children. Homes Tasmania regularly publishes how many applicants there are on the social housing waitlist, but one application can represent multiple people. Data obtained by the Greens shows that there are 6,600 adults and 2,900 children waiting for a new home, while Greens housing spokesperson Vicka Bailey claims the government has failed to invest adequately in new social and affordable homes. The government says the vast majority on the list are in some kind of housing already, and it's investing over $900 million in housing over the next 4 years. Iran says it has again closed the Strait of Hormuz over Israeli strikes in Lebanon that local media say have left at least 25 people dead. Shipping maps seen by the BBC show a mixed picture, some vessels flowing freely while some others have diverted. The Memorandum of Understanding between Iran and US says the key waterway would remain open, but it also says there would be no fees on ships during this next 60-day period of negotiations. And Bolivia's President Rodrigo Paz says his declaration of a state of emergency is designed to restore freedom in the South American nation. The declaration allows the country's military to clear blockades and restore order after protests brought the economy to a halt over the past 50 days. Now to the weather. Strong wind warning for the southeast coast, southwest coast and central west coast. Final flood warning for the Mersey and North Esk rivers. Fine and mostly sunny apart from light showers about the west and King Island. Partly cloudy 13 today for Burnie and Hobart. Mostly sunny 13 is the forecast for Devonport, and for Launceston, morning frost, sunny and 13. At the moment, 3 degrees in Burnie, 4 in Devonport. It's 0 in Launceston, and in Hobart, 4 degrees. Morning is at 9.

0: I'm talking to Mark Palese. Good morning, Mark, again.
1: Hey, Ian.
0: Tell me about your dad. I met your dad a number of times. He came here with his wife and decided to start a restaurant. What was the... Was it that, or was it that just happened by chance?
1: Oh, he met Mum out here. But, no, he, I mean, had a very eventful life. He's got his book. He, you know, grew up in a very poor situation northeast of Venice in a small village and was sent away. He was born in 1925. He was sent away when he was sort of 14 years old to work in Milan. He ended up working as a kitchen hand in a hotel, which is a great place to work back in the war because, you know, there wasn't a lot of food around. So you got to eat all the scraps that came back from the restaurant and worked his way up to getting out into the dining room and then worked at the Gritti Palace Hotel in Venice. A bit of a long story, but he ended up in a concentration camp in Vienna. Escaped from there back into Italy. He hid underneath a train and then fought for the partisans till the end of the war around his village. And then after the war, there wasn't a lot of work around in Italy, and Australia, you know, back then was looking for, you know, workers, and he decided to try his luck and got a boat out here and was working in some restaurants like Romano's in Sydney. Ended up out in Wagga, actually. They opened a restaurant out in a pub in Wagga for a little while, and he got sent out there from Venice to Wagga. It was a bit of a stretch. But met my mum here. She was having dinner at her uncle's restaurant, Milano's, in Edgecliff, and met Dad. And Dad was sort of working as a cab driver as well during the day, and drove past a restaurant down in Stanley Street, corner of Yeronga Stanley Streets down in Darlinghurst, and it was for sale. It was an old Yugoslavian restaurant back then, and he ended up buying it, borrowed the money, and sort of the rest is history, as they say. 70 years ago, Mum played a major role in sort of enabling him to do that because, you know, she was sort of a bookkeeper back then, and he was good in the kitchen and out the front, and he just slowly started changing the food from Yugoslavian to the cuisine that he knew, that northern Italian cuisine. And you know, there's that great story of him. He couldn't buy mussels anywhere, and he bought a little pump up boat and used to go out to the old wooden spit bridge and scrape mussels off the pylons and bring them back to the restaurant and cook them. And he'd have to give them away back then because he'd go, "Oh, I've got mussels," and people would say, "Oh no, Bep, you don't eat mussels. You use them for bait." But slowly, you know, he'd give them away. He said, "Oh, look, try them. They're really good." And then he got a reputation for doing those sort of, you know, back then weird sort of food that people really liked. And people started saying, "Oh, you got to go to Beppy's." And then he just worked hard to get that reputation. And with that grind and perseverance that he had, ended up making a real success of it. And great. Here we are 70 years ago. I don't think he would have thought in 1956 when he opened up that we'd still be here well into the next century.
0: Oh, look, it's a great story. Oh, as I mentioned before, I was thinking about Lawsy. What I wanted to do years ago, but little things that go, I wanted to talk to Lawsy about restaurants because he was a great gastronome, was the old Lawsy. You mentioned Milano's. I'm sure he went to Milano's and Romano's, and the Coachman was a big restaurant in Sydney, and Attilio's. Attilio's used to be downstairs from the ABC, and I first started there, and I was earning nothing, but they used to have a lunch special because not many people went there. And so you'd go out there and there'd be a lunch special for $7.50 or something like this. This is in the 70s. And And so I'd just pop down there and go to lunch. And invariably I'd go in there and Lawsy was in there with his wife and probably his manager, John Fordham, having lunch. And, you know, there's very few people in there because it was lunchtime and whatever. But those wonderful restaurants in Sydney and Melbourne too. And what a great place for you to grow.
1: You should say that about Lawsy, because Dad used to say, you know, he came from New Zealand, of course. And Dad told his story that, you know, first time Lawsy came in, Dad didn't know who he was. And he had lunch and he went, oh, look, you know, I haven't got enough money to pay you for lunch. Right?
0: Right.
1: And I'm sure it's okay, I can say this now, but he became a great success. But Dad said, oh, look, you know, don't worry. Look, you know, next time you come in, just sort of pay him. So next time he came in, Lawsy gave him the money for the previous lunch. So that was back in, that was probably back in the 60s. It was probably pounds and pence back then. So, I suppose that's the sort of hospitality that creates a reputation for you when you're generous with people like
0: What a great place for you to grow up I suppose you're in it because I know I've met your daughter there once or twice. She was about 14 or something. But it's a great education. Well, anything, I think, where you're dealing with the public and you meet people, it's a great education for you. That's where you learn. I mean, you can go to, like you, go and become a vet, but you don't really learn anything about life until you start mixing with people. And that's where you learn about the rest of things, don't you?
1: Well, you meet such a cross-section of people as well. I mean, as you mentioned, you meet all the celebrities and captains of industry, but, you know, you also meet, you know, the young bloke that's just taking his girlfriend out for a meal, or, you know, going to propose to a girlfriend, or, you know, families that sort of celebrate their, major family events there, or, you know, someone that's just, they had an argument with their wife and they're cranky. And so being a waiter.
0: So you're saying you're a marriage guy. You're saying you're a marriage guidance counsellor as well, Mark, aren't you?
1: Well, we've had a lot of people that have either broken up or gotten engaged.
0: And what about
1: over 70 years?
0: I was there one night and these people did a runner. The bloke left and then they left and she was left there sitting there. But I didn't know the details, but I knew somebody did a runner. But anyway, I suppose that happens everywhere.
1: All those sorts of things happened, and being a great waiter is being able to sort of gauge what the table's like, whether they're cranky, whether they're happy, and trying to make them happy by creating that great service or just leaving them alone, right? Because you can be a bother, but some people really like chatting like you do, and and you learn a lot about people as well and their lives, and it's really lovely to be part of their life experiences, I suppose.
0: Are you going to be a vet forever, or are you going to be manage a restaurant, or what's happening? Are the family interested in, because I talk to farmers and they say, oh, well, I've got three sons and none of them want to be farmers, so.
1: Nah, that's right. Look, I think Dad always said, don't become a restaurateur because you'll always be working when you're, friends are having fun.
0: Oh, really?
1: And yeah, he did. Well, I think it's really important for kids to, you know, sort of find their own path. And it was really important for me, for my own sort of self-esteem and self-worth, to follow my own sort of career and do achieve what I have achieved without having, you know, in the path of the restaurant.
0: And yet it's an integral part. It's like sometimes people say about this program, things become integral parts of the fabric of the society. Same with lovely restaurants around the place. And sadly, I know, you know, it seems to me that lots of places are closing. And these times we live in now, I don't know about you, but they seem to be tough for small business around the place.
1: Very, very, very tough. Very tough for small business. I mean, I say, we could be selling Vegemite sandwiches and have to be charging $25 just to cover the costs. Mm. You know, it's not about how much the Vegemite costs and how much the piece of bread costs. It's sort of all of the on costs that that are associated with that. And it's sort of really difficult for small business. And we don't have the, you know, the infrastructure to sort of deal with a lot of the administration that's involved in running a business. I mean, we don't have an HR department, and we don't have an IT department, or when the photocopier breaks down, you know, you don't have the IT guy to come and sort of fix it. It's sort of all on, you know, the owner or the, you know, the people that they've got there. And, you know, if someone gets sick, you know, you got one person in that department, in inverted commas, then, you know, the owner's got to sort of jump in and sort of fix that. So I don't think it's something that's, you know, very well recognised, except when you're working
0: looks
1: in a
0: flashy,
1: small business.
0: Looks flashy on the outside and wonderful. And, oh, here's pink. It's just turned up. But on the inside, it's just a... That's a pain in the neck, and, you know, you're laughing on the outside, crying on the inside sort of thing. Often, I mean, I'm exaggerating a bit, but I'm trying to make that point that it's like everything, isn't it? It might sound wonderful, but you've, it's just all little things that you need to do. And as your father said, you need to get out and have some fun sometime.
1: Oh, definitely. And, you know, don't get me wrong, it's great fun. I mean, meeting people like you and, you know, being in a restaurant, you know, seriously, meeting people like you that are interested in, you know, loving what you're doing. And if you're in a restaurant on a shift where things are going really well, you got 100 people in the restaurant, and they're all smiling and having a good time, and the staff are working well, and the kitchen and the front's working well, and they're in sync, you feel like you're flying. It's amazing. It's an amazing, amazing experience.
0: Wonderful.
1: And but equally, you know, when something does go wrong, you get tripped up. And in a restaurant.
0: And the chef's throwing knives and.
1: And in a restaurant, everything's really immediate. What I say to people, it's like, you know, if something goes wrong or your steak's well done rather than medium rare or whatever, you've got to fix it within minutes. It's not like you can say, oh, look, I'll give you a call back on Monday, right? You know, it's there. They're in your face as well. They're not on the other end of the phone. So, I mean, that in a way makes it exhilarating, but also can sort of make it pretty awful.
0: Mark, congratulations. Keep going forever, as people say to me.
1: All right, well, I'll see you in the next 10 years, and then we can have another chat.
0: All right, well, we'll wait till 100, eh? Mark, it's great to talk to you,
1: that's
0: mate.
1: That's what someone said to me the other day.
0: How's the vet business going, mate?
1: Oh, look, I gave up my vet when COVID hit. I'm still registered as a vet. I still do my continuing education points and everything, because I really love it and just love the study and the sort of the study of medicine and surgery. But when COVID hit, I had to, you know, all hands into the restaurant. And
0: that was another time, wasn't it?
1: Time, so it was sort of time to do it. But I'm still a vet and a registered vet. So if I ever did want to sort of go back, I could. But at this stage, I'm not practicing.
0: Mark, congratulations to you and Beppies. And thanks for talking to us this morning.
1: No, and thank you, mate.
0: Good on you, mate.
1: Bye.
0: Bye.
1: Bye. Bye.

0: Donna's in. Are you in Tumut, Donna?
1: I am in Tumut.
0: It's cold in Tumut this morning, I'd say.
1: Oh, it's a sunny 9 degrees, and we're aiming for 11 at 11 o'clock for this swim.
0: For what swim?
1: We're getting in the Tumut River on the winter solstice.
0: Oh, you're not.
1: As a fundraiser for Can Assist Tumut.
0: Have you got first responders standing by?
1: We'll be fine. It's not that bad in there. It's a balmy 13.2 degrees in the river today.
0: Last time I was in the Tumut River, I went for a paddle and it was freezing. But, I mean, I suppose there was lots of snow around. Is there much snow around in the Snowies?
1: Not yet. We don't have much snow yet. And rightly or wrongly, there's not a lot of water in the Blarring Dam. So as a consequence, the river's not too cold this year.
0: So what do you do? When you say you swim, you just go, here we go, jump in and go, and then jump out again? Or what do you do, swim around the place?
1: So around the world, there's lots of superstition and ceremony that surrounds the winter solstice swim. Some places, you know, you have to get in, put your head under 3 times, face the moon, whatever culture you're with. But pretty much today, if you get in, you get in. I don't mind if you get your head under, and I don't mind if you don't.
0: Well, yeah. Better you than I, Donna, I think. But, no, it's nice to do things that are a bit unusual, and that certainly is unusual.
1: It came from we've been swimming all summer, and a group of middle-aged plus women ended up all in a WhatsApp group. We were like, does anyone want to go to the river? Very casual thing. I was using the term loose, but one of the girls pointed out that's not a nice thing to say about a bunch of middle-aged women. Well, it was very casual, and then someone says, we should swim on the winter solstice. And a few days later, someone else says, we should make that a fundraiser. And voila, here we are.
0: Well, people are doing it all over the place too.
1: Absolutely, but we are doing it closed. We're not going to scare the residents of the caravan park because we're doing it in Reflections Caravan Park at the beach there. Reflections have kindly stumped up a barbecue and, we've got a bit of music, some entertainment happening, so it should be good.
0: Yeah, and there's the nude solstice swim tomorrow
1: at Sandy Bay in Tassie.
0: In Sandy Bay.
1: We did consider the nude run. Apparently that might be scary for the people that are camping at the caravan park.
0: And also for the trout and all that sort of stuff, so... I think keep your cos, as a lady said to me in Tassie a couple of years ago, she said, it's really great down here, she said, because everybody's gone north for winter because it was a really cold winter last year. I mean, some might think it's cold, but she said, so they've all gone, so it's really great. And the nude swim was on the next day, and I said, she said, no, we keep our cosies on. We go for a swim, but I keep my cosies on.
1: We're togs mandatory today.
0: Well, good luck, Donna. Nice to talk to you.
1: Thank you. Appreciate it.
0: Bye.
1: See ya.

0: we're 660 miles to the North Pole. I don't know what the time is in Australia, but it doesn't really matter here because the sun's not going to go down till August.
1: Wherever you are on Sunday morning, you can hear Australia calling.
2: Tell me about the phone boxes in Spitsbergen. Are they like our phone boxes?
0: It's quite interesting. There's no glass in it. The glass ones get attacked by the polar bears, so there's no glass in the phone boxes. You're completely enclosed in.
3: My husband braked and we were almost stopped, and the Brahmin bull stood beside the car, flipped his tail, broke our towing mirrors, and then he went into the road and he just absolutely leaped into our caravan and ended up inside our caravan.
2: I think that's a lot of bull.
3: Yes, it is. He had urinated, defecated, he trashed the microwave, he trashed the refrigerator. The caravan was a complete write-off. My brother-in-law was following us in his caravan and he saw the whole thing happen. And he's an ex-butcher and he estimated the beast was about 700 kilos.
1: Putting a smile on the face of Australia, Macca on Sunday morning.
4: Well, I love it.
2: Me too. Good morning and welcome wherever you be this morning. Speaking of restaurants, we were just talking to Mark about restaurants, and those restaurants that I knew, Milano's, I didn't go to many of them, Milano's, Romano's, Attilio's, Beppi's, people came from other countries to start them. And I noticed the other day, Kel, did you see that Neil Perry said that if Pauline Hanson becomes Prime Minister, he's leaving the country? So there'll be another opportunity for somebody to start a restaurant. This is my friends in Lithgow and Blackheath and who have still got a great Western High, nothing great about it, closed. Hartley, good morning, Hartley.
5: Driving up, driving down, Main Street to Lithgow.
2: They're all doing that because there's a detour.

0: It's the Flying Emus. G'day, this is Macca. Hello.
1: Hello, Macca. My name's Matt.
0: G'day, Matt.
1: How you doing?
0: Yep.
1: I just thought I'd ring and share with you and the audience a manufacturing milestone that we seldom hear about in this country anymore.
0: Mm-hmm.
1: At work on Friday, we celebrated the manufacture and the handover of the 90,000th Kenworth truck.
0: Really? Wow.
1: Yeah. You do. You wonder where they go, but when you get out on the road, you realise there are a lot of trucks out there, and a lot of them are Kenworths, and it's fantastic to see and great to be part of that achievement.
0: Yeah, and whereabouts in Melbourne is Kenworth located, Matt?
1: Bayswater.
0: Bayswater. And things are booming, are they? I mean, there's been the diesel price and all that sort of thing, but stuff's still got to get delivered, hasn't it?
1: Well, exactly. Pretty well everything in Australia moves on a truck, and thankfully we're part of that process. And, yeah, things are going well.
0: And what do you do, Matt?
1: Part of the design team there. Work directly for the product program manager, working out the next trucks we're going to build. Early design work.
0: And has the design changed a lot? I suppose it has over the years when you look at trucks from the 1920s and 30s and things like that. But I would have thought, you know, with aerodynamics and things like that, design's pretty settled now.
1: Oh, look, they're always evolving. Emission regulations, forces change to powertrains and cooling packs. And there's all the hoods that sit in front of that. The electrical system in the trucks are very complex these days. The trucks are actually that we make today are equally as complex as a standard passenger vehicle. They're very highly developed.
0: Oh, yeah. I mean, they're amazing things when you get inside the cab of a truck. Wow.
1: Yeah.
0: And a number of truck drivers tell me they can live in their truck. They live in their truck for months in some ways because they sleep and they're travelling all over Australia. And so you've got to.
1: Yeah, can do. Yeah, they've got a lot of, features in the sleeper cab for people to do just that, to fit it out with everything.
0: Matty, the 90,000th truck rolled off the line when?
1: It was manufactured just a few weeks ago, and it was designed and built and set up in a particular way to celebrate the event and hand it over on celebrate the milestone, hand it over on Friday to the customer, and we had a celebration. It worked for that achievement.
0: Oh, wow. Wonderful thing, Matt, and a company, a good Australian company that we should be proud of. Kenworth Trucks, they're everywhere, mate. They are everywhere. Good on you.
1: Thank you.
0: It's a pleasure to talk to you. Thanks, mate.
1: Thank you.
0: Bye.

0: 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Lovely to have your company. Talk to you after the news. It's 9.
1: Good morning, ABC News with Michael Della Fontana. An Iranian delegation has arrived in Switzerland on the eve of talks with the United States. US Vice President J.D. Vance is also on his way to the talks, saying he's optimistic about making progress in negotiations on Iran's nuclear program and a ceasefire in southern Lebanon. It comes as Iran says it's again closed the Strait of Hormuz over Israeli attacks in Lebanon, with Tehran warning little can be achieved while the fighting continues. That saw US President Donald Trump take to social media and threaten to impose tolls on the vital waterway if a final deal with Iran isn't reached in 60 days. Palestinian health officials say at least six people have been killed in Israeli strikes on Gaza. In one incident, a cameraman with broadcaster Al Jazeera was killed in an attack on a house in a refugee camp. The IDF claims he was a member of Hamas, which Al Jazeera denies. Earlier, a strike killed four people, including a woman and two children, in an apartment building in Gaza City. Avian flu experts say it's not certain that Australia will have mass bird deaths after a deadly variant was detected on the country's mainland for the first time. The H5 strain was found in a migratory seabird on a remote beach in southwestern Australia. Testing is also underway on another bird found in the same region. Dr. Michelle Villa is a senior research fellow at the Australian. Dr. Michelle Villa is a senior research fellow at the University of Melbourne and says it has the potential to cause mass die-offs in animal populations, but it's unclear if that will happen in Australia.
2: Now, Australia is what an amazing place Australia is. A huge proportion of the birds and mammals that we have here are endemic. They're not found anywhere else on the planet. And so if we see similar levels of impact, it could have really, really big consequences for the amazing wildlife that we have here.
1: And scientist Professor Hamish McCallum says it's far too soon to know whether bird flu could affect scavenger species like the endangered Tasmanian devil if it arrives in the island state.
3: But if it gets loose in the bird communities in Tasmania, there will be large-scale die-offs of birds, and one would then expect that the devils would eat those birds. We know absolutely nothing about the susceptibility of marsupials.
1: A Launceston City Councillor says he's frustrated a proposal to shift a bus interchange to Civic Square wasn't taken more seriously. The St John Street bus interchange has long been blamed for antisocial behaviour, but repeated attempts to shift it have failed, costing ratepayers millions. Councillors considered moving it to Civic Square earlier this year, but Metro and the Department of State Growth said they didn't have the resources to retime the bus network and said passengers would be forced to walk further. Councillor Tim Walker says they're now left with two options, leaving it where it is or moving some stops further along St John Street.
4: We're back to square one. We're back to a decision that was never popular, is inefficient in terms of bringing buses right into the heart of the CBD, creates congestion. So I'm extremely disappointed.
1: After 10 years of planning, 4 years of construction, and at a cost of more than $100 million, Hobart's Museum of Old and New Art's new library will today open to the public. Ashley Barraclough reports.
5: The library, named Frontisterion, contains 30,000 books, including many from Mona founder David Walsh's private collection. It's also home to new artworks, rare maps, a kids' room and reading spaces. Mona librarian Mary Lanezard says the most valuable book on display is Shakespeare's First Folio, printed in 1623.
6: We've had the entire book digitised and you're able to come here and at the simple touch of the dial, browse through to your heart's content, the entire works.
5: The library is under the Electra Amphitheatre at Mona and opens today at 10 a.m.
1: Yesterday's 17-point win over the Demons has given added impetus to the Crows' push for a top-four spot. A 3-goal-to-1 last quarter secured the points at Adelaide Oval, with Josh Rochelli prominent when the game was on the line. Now to the weather. Strong wind warning for the southeast coast, southwest coast and central west coast. Final flood warning for the Mersey and North Esk rivers. Partly cloudy, 13 for Burnie and Hobart today. Mostly sunny, 13 for Devonport. Launceston, morning frost, sunny and 13. At the moment, 4 degrees in Burnie and Devonport, 1 degree in Launceston and 5 in Hobart. ABC News.
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0: Where are you, Louise?
1: In Tobia, Mark, up near Gundy, and we're droving cattle around the stock route.
0: Tell me why.
1: Well, it's been so dry, terribly hot summer, no rain, no grass, no feed, and then we thought, righto, we'll go droving and find a bit of grass. 3 weeks now.
0: And how are you finding that?
1: Oh, it's great. It's the best life. We took our kids droving when they were in their teenage years, and they said it was the best holiday they ever had. You know, they just camped by the side of the road. They're on the horses every day. They've got their dogs. You tend the cattle. Life is pretty good compared to the rest of life.
0: And how many cattle you've got on the road with you?
1: No, we've only got about 100 at the moment. Situation was bad with feed, and the price of fuel went through the roof. Tariffs coming in soon for beef going to China. So it's sort of, you know, the cattle market was good. So like many people, we sold off a lot of them, but we thought we'd just try and keep our core breeding herd. Yeah, it's very, we're just on a back road. We're not on a main highway, so it's very quiet. You probably see, you know, 20 cars a day, but it's constant when you're driving. You've just got to tend the cattle and keep them going. You've got to watch for holes in fences, gates open, river crossings, things like that. The animals get very close to you and you're very attached to them.
0: They depend on you and they look to you for comfort and all those sort of things, don't they?
1: The cattle get to know which person is hunting them on which horse and what dogs they have. And will those dogs just herd them, or will those dogs get a bit more aggressive with them? They know. They can look at the dog and they go, well, we know that dog's going to hurt us, so we better move back in and not keep poking our nose out where we shouldn't be.
0: Yeah, exactly.
1: Quite amazing.
0: Nice to talk to you.
1: Thanks, Maga. Thank you.

Good morning. I didn't get out to see Louise, not yet. I still hope to. She said she'd be out there for 2 or 3 weeks. So, but the time's slowly closing down. I'm always full of good intentions, and I'd love to be out there. You're on the back road, and you know, with the cattle and the dogs and the people, and the cattle do become your friends. I mean, you ask anybody who's been with cattle or sheep for a good while, and most of them have that attitude. 1300 700 222 is our number. One of the nicest things that I can remember about my life, certainly in the last 10 years, driving to and from work at various times, certainly on a weekend, and there was a circus. It was near Tempe in Sydney. There was a park there. The park's gone now, of course, as usual. The park's there, but they've tarted it up with, you know, rotundas and all that sort of stuff. But there was a park there where you could hold a circus, and a big top could go there. And as I drove past often, you know, say in the middle of the day, they'd have a fenced area, and in that fenced area would be three lions, maybe, or three lionesses and two lions and maybe a younger one. And they'd be lazing around in the sunshine. It was winter, and they'd be on their backs, and the lioness would be scratching her belly, and it was just a lovely thing. It was almost like being in Africa somewhere, you know, on one of those safaris and looking at lions, but you're just driving along the Princess Highway and just look over there, they're scratching it, you know, just having a nice time. And it was a wonderful thing, but of course that's all gone. Not only is the park gone and the ability to hold a circus there, but of course somebody somewhere made that decision, oh, you can't have animals in circuses now because that's cruel. And of course, but over in Africa they're shooting elephants and they shoot rhinoceroses. And so tell me, maybe the time will come when you'll have to have animals behind bars. I think the lions actually in that circus were having a good time. They were fed well and they just lounged around and scratched their bellies. But that's just my opinion.

One of my favourite songs when I was younger. Paint My Face and All the Sawdust. You'll still find Lennon Circus and Stardust Circus around the place. But there's very few places in the city or around the city in the closer suburbs where you can throw a circus.

0: Okay, what would a circus be without a clown? And I'm talking to the circus clown, Lennon Brothers. Your name is?
1: Robert Brewster.
0: How are you, Robert?
1: Yeah, well, they play the gutter putters. Archie the Hobo Tramp always gets into trouble, gets kicked out of the ring all the way through. Yeah. And a marvellous character to play, absolutely.
0: How long have you been doing that?
1: Oh, my God, well, I'm 70 now.
0: No, you're not.
1: So, yes, I am. So, getting up there. No, I've been painting for a long time. And I can give you an exclusive today. Been working on a movie called Red Dust to Colours. We have an American director. The script's all finished. Casting has been done.
0: What's it about?
1: It's about a hobo tramp, naturally, yours truly, in the circus. But it's got a lot of magic in it, and there's some good twists and turns in it with an angel. And it's very magical with the red dust. I cannot let out too much. And it's a PG rating.
0: When did you start in the circus?
1: Oh, my God, I'm going back to when I was 16. The circus came to town, I jumped out the window, and that was it. I was off. I was out of circus for a long time, and then I've been living in America for the last 28 years. That's where I raised all my kids and my grandkids and my great-granddaughters over there. So, but my son kept saying to me, Dad, you've got a character in this Archie that you play, and it's a TV series or it's a motion picture or something there. So I followed it through, and he's good rewards for my son. He's won 3 Academy Awards. He's going to do all our post-production. He works on all the major shows over there.
0: Is the circus still as popular?
1: I think it's bigger than ever now. It's not like the old heydays where we didn't have television. Everybody went to the circus. But, I mean, you're here tonight. Look at the audience. You know, it's all grandfathers, mothers and dads, and their kids. They all come to the circus. So from any age, from 3 to 90 to 100, from my view, everyone's enjoying it.
0: And you're a circus clown is a pratfall bloke, isn't he? You've got to fall over lots and do stupid things and get kicked in the bum. And it's very much slapsticky sort of comedy, isn't it?
1: Yeah, but I set it up where the ringmaster gets booed all the way through.
0: Oh, right.
1: So the crowd, if you're going to stay till the finish, you'll watch how they boo him tonight at the finish when I play a trick on him, you know. So.
0: Do you ever get any pies in the face, that sort of thing?
1: No, we were talking about pies in the face for next year, something different for the kids. It's a good slapstick comedy routine, and kids love that. As soon as that first pie goes off, it's great.
0: Some things never go out of fashion, do they?
1: That is correct, yeah.
0: All right, Bob, nice to talk to you.
1: Terrific.

It's amazing how many people you meet who actually who work in the circus actually joined it by running away. What about that film? A film about the circus?

0: Goodbye, cruel world, I'm off. Whose words were they? That must have been a famous quote, was it? Goodbye, cruel world, I'm off to join the circus. And they wrote a song about it.
1: G'day, I'm John Payne from Townsville, and around Australia, on ABC Radio, Radio Australia, and the World Wide Web, you're listening to Matter.
0: 1300 700 222. Robert Bruce was his name, I think. And I don't think that film ever saw the light of day. I tried to look it up on the net. That was a while ago I did that interview, probably 10 years ago. And I wonder who made the decision to say, okay, no more animals in circuses. I wonder if that was a politician or indeed a bureaucrat. And the same for white pointers. Bring up the endangered species thing. You can't kill them. Was that a politician? And who was that? Or was it a bureaucrat? All very puzzling. This from Julie Ahrens from Berry, South Australia, not Berry, New South Wales. She says, Wednesday was National Day of Connection, creating awareness for the power of human connection and RAISE mentoring. That's www.raise.org.au. A fantastic organisation that trains volunteers to be community mentors for kids. Here in Berry, we have a group of amazing people who show up for kids every Thursday as volunteers to mentor and connect at the Berry Regional Secondary College. On Wednesday morning in the main street of Berry, we held a moment of connection where community come together to have a coffee and a chat, then maybe make a donation towards the wonderful RAISE to train more mentors across Australia. I hope on Wednesday people took a moment to connect with their neighbours or someone new in their community. We need a bit more kindness and connection in our busy world, says Julie. You spoke a book, Julie. I must go, she says, I'm making sandwiches for the Riverland Guide Leaders. We used to open the Cole Joy Show with this. At some time, we opened it with lots of things, but this was one of the big ones we always opened with. Listen to the words.

0: Oh, that brings back memories, I'll tell you. Oh, we used to start off with that. We'd start off with, what's the Don Gibson song? Take the Time to Touch the Morning. We'd start off with that. Sometimes we'd start off with Tie a Yellow Ribbon and, yeah, all sorts of things. But that was the deal, little dunk, dunk, dunk, down, down, down. How are you this morning? It's nice to have your company. 1300 700 222. I miss circuses. lots of bits and pieces, so lots of little emails which I haven't had a chance to go through. Wes from Maroubra says, I move vehicles all over Australia daily. Give a shout out to Morven Roadhouse, plenty of road train drivers in there getting breakfast and just two staff there running off their feet. Yesterday collected ute in Deception Bay, Wednesday night fly home from Broome. Says Wes from Wes, you get around. Wes gets around. Wow. And he sent me a whole lot of pictures of him on the road. Look at those road trains. Is it Lonesome Creek? Did I mention Go-Go Station the other day? He sent all these photos of all these. Oh, it's wonderful. And just makes you wish you were there in lots of ways. Like, you know. I don't know about you, but I'd love to be in the Morven Roadhouse this morning if it's busy like it is and there's truckies coming in and people coming in and people running out and dealing fast food and, you know, a steak or whatever they're having, burgers or tea or coffee and all those sort of things, and people will be talking and it's just nice. Don't you love to be around where people are interacting and talking and telling stories and whatever, and they're filling up their cars and filling up their trucks? It's a great thing. It's a wonderful thing. Our number this morning is 1300 700 222. Wherever you are, I'd love to talk to you.
1: Get letters, tweets and faxes. We get stacks,
0: we do. We do. These are emails. This is from Joy from Mount Buller, and she says, the stage in the village at Mount Buller is heated. Would love to see you at Mount Buller in winter, Macca and Kel. Well, I think we'd love to go there. We tried once before, a couple of years ago, not in Mount Buller, but it was on the other side of the range, but it didn't seem to work out. And then we were worried that things would freeze and whatever, because we wanted to do it outside. We don't want to be inside. You can't do outside broadcasts inside, can you? Or on verandas. When are you coming to Tasmania again? You need to do a show from Don River Railway when you are here, says I don't know who that is from. And this email from Nev, Area of Inquiry. Macca, have you ever done a show in Broome? If not, what about coming up? We'd love to see you. I think we've done three, maybe four, but certainly three outside broadcasts in Broome, several at Fitzroy Crossing. And speaking of which, we've worked out since 1986, we've done 217 outside broadcasts and 110 studio programs. So when we're on the road, say with the G'day van, we might have called into Rockhampton, done the program out of Rocky or whatever, their studio programs. But we've also done 217 outside broadcasts in places like Oak Valley. You'll find that on your map in South Australia. We did Auckland War Memorial Museum, Port Victoria in South Australia. We've done about 10 Sydney OBs, including two or three at Parramatta, 12 in Melbourne, 11 in Brisbane, 5 in Hobart, two or three in Lonnie. All over the place. Eubobo, Young, Innisfail, the Alice. We've done about three in Alice, five or six in Perth, and about 10, I think, in Tamworth. And speaking of which, from Angus Smythe, he says, G'day, Macca. You mentioned your OB in Tamworth during Country Music Week 1988. If memory serves me correctly, that was on the veranda of Mum and Dad's pub, the Long Yard. We also had a caravan there too, Angus. Angus says, I remember it well because my mum, June Smythe, told us after a busy Saturday night that we had to get up again before dawn, only about 3 hours sleep, to make cups of tea and egg and bacon rolls. This agitated me more than just a little, as sleep is always hard to find during the pub's busiest week of the year, Tamworth. I said, and Angus would have been, I don't know, a teenager at the time, what the hell is an OB and why the hell would people come here before sunrise to watch a bloke do a radio show? Despite my ignorance, he says, they turned up like an advancing army to devour all the tea and the bacon and egg rolls. Now, here I am living in Singapore, still listening to Macca before the sun comes up, remembering your mate and my mum, that's the lovely June Smythe, with a smile and reflecting on how you continue to stitch the fabric

0: of Australia together every week. Angus, I loved your mum and I love you. Thank you very much for that. Hope things are going all right in Singapore. And this, a letter from Judy Jurek. I was interested to hear you talking to the chap from Lifeline the other day. I have just clocked up 30 years volunteering at a charity, part of which has been doing their mending and recycling woolen garments that don't sell or are damaged. This often includes beanies, and as I'm at the Sunshine Coast, you can appreciate there's not a lot of demand for beanies. Though when we walked out last week, it was 12 degrees and my husband had one on. One outlet I have found is the local wildlife sanctuary. They use the beanies to make nests for baby animals and birds. The other wool gets washed and rewound into balls for local knitters. I love recycling. So far, I've done over 26,000, that's right, 26,000 balls of wool. As for the mending, that's a whole other story, says Judy. Judy, good on you. You're a champion. Speaking of wool, the annual back-to-back wool challenge, which we told you about a couple of weeks ago, has been run and won for 2026 with 10 teams competing from three different countries around the world. The winners were the Spinning Knitwits, competing at Tokel in New South Wales. They won in a time of 7 hours, 21 minutes and 8 seconds. The Guinness World Record time is 4 hours, 45 minutes, held by the Netherlands. Each team consisted of a blade shearer, a country of origin sheep, and 7 hand spinners and knitters with spinning wheels who follow the identical challenge rules and pattern to knit the adult-sized jumper racing against the clock. The challenge, it says here, is a simple and effective way of promoting wool and educating people, young and old, with environmentally clean blade-shorn wool from the sheep's back to theirs in a day worldwide. And as I said, it was won by the Spinning Knitwits in Paterson, New South Wales. The Cotswold Wool Gatherers came second, that's the UK. Sisters in Stitches in Warncourt, Victoria. San Diego County Spinners, then the Maine Spinners, also in the US. Kuraman Sapphire Ewes in Foster, Victoria. Polworth Put the Kettle On in Warncourt, Victoria, too, from Warncourt and Vic. College of Atlantic Spinsters in Maine, more in Maine. Granite Webmakers in Rollinsford, New Hampshire. And the Priscilla's Shepherds in Victoria. The International Wool Challenge, over for another year. 1300 700 222, give us a ring. Mr. Lurs.
1: This is Australia, and we're girt by sea. There's beer, flies and mozzies, and we love shearing sheep. 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That's just what we do, because we're Australian made. Yeah, we're all Australian made. Have a go, we strike a blow and go in boots and all. We barbecue and BYO and answer the call. We Melbourne Cup, we turn it up and sometimes take the mickey when things are crook and tell a rook.

Skippy, he's our bush kangaroo. The Harbour Bridge, the Nullarbor, and a rock called Uluru. Our swagmen are jolly, and we're all dinky die. Larry's always happy, and all our pigs can fly.

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0: nothing to laugh about. Patrick says, as you know, the Great Western Highway, so-called, is closed at Victoria Pass with a detour in place. Now another 1,500, that's 1,500 extra vehicles, are going through Lithgow each day. The main street of Lithgow is very congested. How that happened, I don't know. Why aren't we? Anyway, and when it's going to be fixed, I don't know. But who cares? Nobody cares, do they? No, just, yeah. Anyway. Just saying, says Sally, just saying, that's my friend says, just saying, we need to spread the word as to how good Australia is. 90,000th Kenworth truck. Media is very negative. Wars, carjackings, crimes. Well, I suppose we need to know about it, but yeah, we're dealing that all the time, don't we, Sal? As they say, bad news sells. As Mr. Williamson said, good news never made a paper sell. Some making our wonderful countrymen aware as to how awesome we are, says Sally R. Thank you, Sally R. Timmy, this is from Mark Smith. He says, that fella Neil from the Mawson Group in Melbourne with their reunion, he's still defrosting from 50 years ago. If you were listening, good morning and welcome. We've had all sorts of calls. The first call was from Ian. He was in Livorno near Pisa. He was going to the Leaning Tower, I think. And he's on a doctor's ship. They're having, you know how doctors have, and dentists and vets and financial advisors have conferences? Well, they were, I think it was a floating, travelling conference and they're going around the world, which is very nice. And John Jess says, can I just say congratulations on the longevity of your program? My kids are now in their 40s, and when they were little, they used to turn the radio up and sing along with I'm at 100 in the backyard at Mum's. I've been meaning to contact you regarding Larry Mahovarak. I recall you mentioning that he was Elvis's piano player and yours, and I never really believed you. No, why would you believe me? I just tell lies all the time, John. Some years ago, we went to a fantastic display of Elvis memorabilia at the Bendigo Arts Centre. In the background was Elvis music playing, and lo and behold, Elvis announced his band lineup, which included a special shout-out to the aforementioned Larry Mahovarak. So Macca wasn't stringing us all along about the... No, Johnny, you... What planet are you on, John? Why would I... So make of that what you will, says John. He's in Devon North. That's where the Devon comes from. G'day, this is Macca. Hello.
1: G'day, Macca. Top of the morning, it's Sally Chamberlain here from Wagga. How are you?
0: Good, thanks, Sally.
1: I was just listening to that lovely story about Mark from Beppies, and I just wanted to ring and give a shout-out to another really iconic Australian chef who's recently retired, the lovely Peter Gilmore, who has been cooking and been in World's 50 Best and has been cooking amazing things for the last 25 years in Sydney. And he has been just such a wonderful supporter of Australian producers. He's always backed the Aussie producer, and so if ever there was something new, he would put it on his menu, whether it was Meredith goat's meat from Meredith down in Victoria or Ananda capers from South Australia or amazing Australian cheese. He's really changed the landscape for Australian producers, and I just wanted to give him a great shout out. He's leaving Sydney, so we're losing him up here, but he is going down to Hobart, so lucky Tassie, I say. He might be a bit cold down there, though.
0: Sally, how do you know him?
1: I've had the great privilege over the last 10 years of connecting amazing Australian producers to some of Australia's top chefs, so sort of fostering that relationship. So I get to see which chefs out there are actually walking the walk. They say they've got Australian produce on their menu, but I can see whether they really do. So I've had the great privilege of working with many incredible, innovative Aussie farmers. So I'm very lucky.
0: Well, you are. You are very lucky. And he's leaving town, is he?
1: He's leaving town. He was at the two restaurants, Key on the harbour and Bennelong, which is in the Opera House. And he's going down to Hobart, and he's got an amazing... he's always been really keen on growing fantastic produce. So he's growing a whole lot of heirloom fruit and veggies down in Tassie, and I think that's why he's moving down there, because he really... he's too young to retire. I told him that the other day, but he's going to get into gardening, and who knows what might happen.
0: Who knows what might happen, Sally? Well, thanks for the info, Sally. Anything else to report quickly?
1: No, I think it's a pretty tough time out there for restaurants at the moment. But I've got to say,
0: our
1: Australian producers are just going from strength to strength. So. Really world-class product, like cheese in Australia has never been in a better place. And that's great to see, because I think dairy is all, as you know, it's been tough for dairy farmers, but certainly all those value-added products around Australia now are really making a mark, and, you know, they're world-class.
0: Good on you, Sally. Great to talk to you. Thank you.
1: Good on you, Macca. Have a great day.
0: Bye.
1: Bye.
0: 1300 700 222. G'day, this is Macca.
2: Hi, Macca, it's Lee here.
0: Hi, Lee.
2: How you going? I'm ringing you from Tarcutta at the moment. Just having a look at the truck memorial. You were talking about circuses. I used to be in a circus, my whole family. I'm one of 15 kids. And I used to ride elephants. My brother used to be a lion tamer, a tiger trainer, elephant trainer. And... the memories were just unbelievable.
0: I'll bet. They were the days, weren't they? And
2: yeah,
0: you had elephants and stuff you could ride. They're the images, but no more. But no. We still have that. I was just thinking the other day when I saw those lions that there's that big huge zoo now, which is, what's it called? It starts with an M in Adelaide in South Australia, where you can still see those animals. But anyway... Monarto, is it Monarto Zoo in South Australia? Yeah, I think so. Yeah,
2: it's huge,
0: on a huge area. So, Sally, and what was your job?
2: I used to ride elephants, make fairy floss, work one of their stands, and we work with Ashtons and Soul Brothers and Perrys and up until just recently, my daughter and my grandson were working in a circus.
0: I know that Lennon's still around and Stardust, but it's not the game it was, is it?
2: No. No animals. You know, I mean, you can have animals, but you're not allowed to have wild animals.
0: Well, they have dogs and things like that and horses.
2: Yes.
0: And
2: it's a shame because a lot of country kids don't see none of that.
0: No, well, I'm amazed. As I said, it was probably 12 years ago. I'd drive along the Princess Highway, and here were the lions just relaxing in the sun and rolling on their backs and just having fun. That seemed to me to be having fun. But anyway, some bureaucrat somewhere, somebody's made that decision, but the people who make that decision never front up and say, this is the reason why, and they do, but there's no... the correspondence will not be entered into. That's the sort of thing that happens with all sorts of things.
2: Bullen's had their lion park in Sydney, just out of Sydney, and then Ashton's had theirs in Melbourne, just out of Melbourne. So, you know, there was plenty of them around. And
0: it's all changed. Everything's changed, Sally. It's all changed. Lee, sorry.
2: No, you're right.
0: It's all changed, but... thanks for your call, Lee. Where are you this morning? You're in Tarcutta at the memorial, the Truckish Memorial.
2: Yes, and I'm just looking at my family that are on there.
0: Oh, really? Truck drivers?
2: They are. They were.
0: Yeah. It all moves on the truck. Good on you. Thanks, Lee, for your call.
2: You.
0: Okay, bye. All things are on today. There's the half marathon on at Parramatta. There's in they're doing that swim. It's this winter solstice swim in the Tumut River, but I thought it'd be really cold, but it's only 12. It's 12 degrees. That's nothing. Cooktown Discovery Festival is on today. We had a call about that up in Cooktown. What else was on? Eliza in Torquay, they've got their winter solstice swim down in Torquay. The temperature's about 11 degrees, I think, there. The Winter Whale Festival in Victor Harbour is on till the 30th of June. The whales are moving up the coast. The Busselton Blues Festival is on today. The Nude Solstice Swim is on at Sandy Bay. The Alice Springs Beanie Festival, the final one, finishes tomorrow, I think. And the Darwin Show is on the 24th of June. And the Beer Can Regatta is on the 28th. G'day, this is Macca.
3: Yeah, good morning, Macca. This is Aaron from the Yarra Valley in Victoria.
0: Yes, Aaron.
3: I was just driving home from night shift this morning and heard one of your callers talking about the bin chickens on their asparagus farm up on the Gascoyne River.
0: Yeah, that was an old call, but yes, it probably still applies. I'm not sure.
3: Yeah, well, it just sort of sparked me because I'm actually in the process of writing a book about ibises, a kid's book, and I just was wondering if I could put the call out if anyone wanted to share any stories that they have from around Australia about them.
0: How they detest them in the suburbs of Sydney.
3: Absolutely.
0: And what's the plurus of ibises? Is it ibi or...?
3: That's a great question.
0: Or is it, I hate that when people say, that's a great question. And I don't know why people say that. I don't know. Exactly. No, that's a politician says, I'll take that on notice. Or a Senate inquiry.
3: Yeah. Well, hopefully I don't end up in one of those. But, so I just thought.
0: What's your interest in, where did this start, Aaron, you and I by? Ibises. Ibis.
3: Oh, well. You know, I'm pushing 40 and...
0: I'll take that on notice. Or a Senate inquiry.
3: Well, hopefully I don't end up in one of those. But, thought...
0: What's your interest in... Where did this start, Aaron, you and I by? Ibises. Ibis.
3: You know, I'm pushing 40 and shifting my focus in life.
0: Mm.
3: Yeah, and I've just sort of changed careers as well, and I'm just
0: but why the ibis?
3: To be more creative.
0: Why did you pick the
3: ibis? Well, I noticed the way that we treat them in urban areas,
0: and the way that they treat us.
3: Yeah, true. That's right. It's a bit of give and take. It's tit for tat, isn't it?
0: Well, sort of. Anyway, go on.
3: But yeah, I feel like we disparage them a bit, and I think there's an opportunity there to sort of write a bit of a book about how we should be sort of valuing them and recognising, you know, that they're part of our ecosystem. And
0: are the ibis a native? Because I mentioned ibis some years ago and said, oh, they're all natives. Are they all native ibis, or are some of them imported? What's the deal?
3: Well, again, Macca, it's I'm still sort of getting into it, but I think that
0: you're just
3: some
0: learning
3: of them are natives. Yeah,
0: steep learning curve for Aaron. Steep learning curve. Yep,
3: that's it. Yeah,
0: and this will be a children's book, and it will be
3: children's book. Yeah,
0: it'll be informing them what wonderful things ibis are. Is that right?
3: Yeah, it'll also have a little bit of an undertone around sort of name calling and the way that we treat each other and bullying and things like that for kids to learn as well. So
0: really.
3: Yeah, that's sort of the way I'm going to go about it, I think.
0: Aaron, what about the fact there's a couple of birds in my district that were never there when I was a kid, and now they're in plague proportions. One of them's the native honey eater, which is the noisy miner, they call it, the noisy miner.
3: Oh,
0: it's a honey eater, and they never were around, and they're very aggressive birds in that they won't come up and bash you, but they just scare everything else out. Like if there's a possum that happens to be getting home late from dinner, they'll go for it, anything, a cat, a dog, anybody, and they're just, and so there's no little birds, so nothing lives in their area, so they were never there. So they're to me, they're a nuisance, and I think people would regard that... ibis in their place are fine.
3: Absolutely.
0: But did you hear heard the story about down at the tip, didn't you?
3: I did. Yeah, that's what actually really sparked me about them walking backwards with the truck.
0: Well, and they're with their pelican mates, and there's, you know, 20, 30, 40, 50 pelicans, and I didn't count them, but I just marvelled. I just sat there. I was with my mate Phil, and I said, have a look at that. We had to take something large down. It was a tree trunk, a big tree trunk or something, and they were just, and the truck would go forward, and they'd all follow the truck forward, a little phalanx of pelicans and a phalanx of these ibis, and then the truck would reverse and they'd all walk backwards. And it was quite bizarre. But, my point would be I love birds and animals, but there's too many noisy miners and they've meant that there's

0: no small birds in our yard or anywhere, and they're only one reason. The other reasons is cats and habitat. And and the same as ibis. All of a sudden, ibis are here, and I would say they're in plague proportions. And that's why some Australian has called them the bin chicken. It's not my word, but that's the wonderful thing about Australia. We seem to be able to nail things and give them nicknames and things like that. So
1: absolutely,
0: I don't know.
1: Tongue in cheek, of course.
0: Yeah,
1: but
0: well, good luck with your book, Aaron.
1: Thank you,
0: and let us know. But I think you need to tell both sides, and better talk. And
1: that's a good point. I've got an email which people might be able to send me if they've got any like good stories about, like, you know, like your one with the garbage truck. Could I spruik the email? It's just to
0: Aaron, go ahead. It's
1: thank you. So the email
0: it's your program.
1: Is emailpromotions987@gmail.com. If anyone wants to send me any information, that'd be much appreciated about their experiences with the ibis.
0: And
1: I'm also looking for an illustrator. So if there's any...
0: Aaron, you've got a long way to go. You could start by wandering around the burbs and talk to the animals, talk to the locals.
1: Absolutely.
0: Mm. All right.
1: Well, thanks for that, Mac. I really appreciate the time.
0: Aaron, it's good luck with your book.
1: I love your show.
0: Thank you. You haven't got a title yet.
1: The working title is Bin Chicken, Excuse Me. So that's where we're at the moment. But
0: you need to talk to lots of people who make books and stuff, because someone will come up and say, that's not a good title, you need this.
1: Everyone has an opinion, don't they?
0: but some people actually know. Titles are everything, Aaron, I'd tell you that right now.
1: Absolutely. So, that's the hook, isn't it?
0: You need a working title. But nice to talk to you, Aaron.
1: Thank you very much, Macca. All the best.
0: See you, bye. G'day, this is Macca.
2: G'day, Macca. This is Daryl and Donald.
0: G'day, Daryl and Donald. How are you?
2: Top of the morning. Just a bit of a report. Yesterday or last night, the Victorian Ag Agricultural Show's conference was held, and they announced the state winners in various categories. And I'm pleased to report that the Donald Show, that magnificent event held every October, has won the People's Choice Award. But not only did they clean up on the People's Choice Award, their hardworking president, Nicole Nunn, was named the most outstanding contribution by an individual in Victoria. It won the best marketing campaign for the shows. And runner-up in the Best Innovation Awards.
0: Well, that's great. Daz, are you one of the marketers?
2: No, I'm not. I'm just information. I'm the reigning fruitcake champion of the Donald Show and also the sponsor of the world's richest rhubarb prize every year at the Donald Show. So, I mean, that's my background as far as the show goes.
0: What's the world's richest rhubarb? What do you mean by the world's richest rhubarb?
2: Okay, if you've got the best six sticks of rhubarb and you enter in the Donald Show, you're going to win $100. Now, that beats anything that's going around in any agricultural show anywhere.
0: Exactly. You've taken that for the last...
2: No, I'm the sponsor. The history of it basically is that my late wife and another local lady, Wynne McClellan, were peers competitors in this competition. And when they both passed, I donated a perpetual trophy each year. And it is richly...
0: You're a ripper, Daz. You're a ripper, mate. So the Donald Show, eh? Well, next, and that's on every year in June. Yep.
2: No, it'll be the 9th to the 10th of October.
0: And
2: look, if you're on the road, remember you still owe us for a visit to the giant kookaburra, Cooker's Factory, and the Bullock's Head too from previous years. So we'll catch you then.
0: All right, Dazzle. Good on you, mate. Thanks for your call.
2: Thanks, Macca. Cheers, mate.
0: We were just talking about Elvis, weren't we? I think I saw Elvis. Melbourne band. Late last night. What was he doing? He was pumping gas. All right. In downtown Vegas. Was this a dream?

0: Oh, wouldn't you love it? Oh, there we go. But that's not an electric vehicle either. That's just a normal vehicle. Interesting. Listen, Paul rang a little while ago. He's at Pine Creek. I think they've got the gold rush on. I'm not sure when. I think they've got a gold panning championship on. Kel, I'd like to go to that because I'd like to learn how to gold pan. But I think I'd lose the gold. Anyway, and Mike rang from West Tamar, but see, they put their phone on answering machine. And he said they had a big meeting there the other day about these AI centres. Data centres, and they're converting language to AI. And he said, but we're complaining about all the amount of water it'll use and the amount of energy it'll use. But Mike, thanks for the call. G'day, this is Macca.
1: G'day, Macca. It's Tim from Yamba. How are you today?
0: Timmy, I'm all right, I think. Just bits, you know, get to this late in the morning and little bits start falling off you. But apart from that, yeah, I'm still here, Timmy.
1: Oh, I feel it, mate. I'm down on my hands and knees, grouting the floor, Macca. So it's, I know where you're at, mate. I know where you're at.
0: Mm-hmm. What's happening, mate? What are you?
1: Now, listen, I just wanted to stick up for the good old Ibis, mate. Now, I think they get a bit of a hard time, the Ibis.
0: Oh, God.
1: A little bit of useless information for you. Ibis has actually taught itself how to eat a cane toad without getting the poison from it, mate. So.
0: This is another urban. This has got to be an urban myth, Timmy. How do you know?
1: No. It's true as it comes, mate. Even Google, tell you.
0: It must be right if it's on Google.
1: They pick it up in their mouth, right, and they shake it around, they bash it around on the ground and whatnot, and then as the toad excretes its poison, they dunk

0: it in the water to wash it off, and then away they go. They're good to eat.
1: Tim, that's I, Tim, I won't say I don't believe it, but Timmy, have you been watching this for a good while, or did you happen to see that with one? Is this anecdotal, or is this have you done a survey?
0: Mate, listen, I just believe what I hear sometimes, Macker, and I like to run with it. You know what I mean? You don't want to go questioning too many things.
1: And who did you hear it from, Tim?
0: To be honest with you, I don't really remember, but I did.
1: This is getting more problematic all the time.
0: Just to make sure.
1: Well, it'd be wonderful because we could all collect the ibis and.

0: Moved down from the Gold Coast. So
1: they're all over. The cane toads are invading, you know, right up there and across, and they're even concerned about them in the Kimberley and places like that. So, well, you'll go in Aaron's book, of course. You'll be in the book.
0: Well, I hope so.
1: And we can say, take it as gospel. I spoke to Tim the other day, and Tim said, look, this is for sure. Where did you read that, or did your mate the plumber tell you, or what's the story, Tim?
0: I'm not actually sure where I heard it from to begin with, Macca.
1: Timmy, you may have been dreaming. And then you woke up, and sometimes you do that, and you think what you've dreamt has actually happened, and you're busy life, and you think, I wonder if that... Yeah, anyway.
0: Well, I did just fact-check it, Macca. I did Google it before I rang you, because I know what people are like these days. They like to cut people down with disinformation, you know what I mean?
1: That happens all the time. Timmy, are you just doing that at home, the grouting of the floor, or is that what you do for a gig?
0: Nah, mate, I've just been doing a little bit of renovating, and I've finished tiling the floor, so I'm just trying to finish it off, mate, because I'm one of those fellas that tends to get a little bit bored when I get doing something for too long, and then I'll start another project. And the wife doesn't like that, mate. She wants to see something completed before I move on. So,
1: but yeah, well, you have trouble doing that, do you?
0: Oh, sometimes, mate. I'm a little bit. Listen, I was born in the 70s, Macca, and there was never any labels for people like me, but my brain doesn't ever sort of stop. So I think they like to put labels on it these days and tell everyone they've got, something wrong with them. But I think it's just a busy mind, you know what I mean?
1: Tim, it's interesting information. I won't take it as gospel, but it's already out there now. It's circulating right around Australia. And if it's misinformation... it's on you, Tim, but it's probably on me as well.
0: Yeah, no danger at all, mate. I'll take it on the shoulders.
1: Good on you, Timmy. Thank you.
0: Cheers, Macca.
1: See you, mate. Bye. See, it's always people will ring up with a white pointer story next and tell them, yeah. Anyway. Crows do the same thing. Dave said that, did he? Yeah. Get the water tested. A plumber said, get your water tested. Well, I think they did. Well, that's what the water board said. They tested the water and no, it's not us. Our responsibility stops. Hope you've enjoyed it this morning. The highlights, if we can find any, like Dr. Mark's out. I wonder if he's caught any. So he should ring us from out there. That's what we should have done. He's out there catching salmon, but he said they catch them here and they send them over to WA. They scrunch them up and send them over to WA and they put them in for bait for the lobsters. Yeah, that's what he said. Michael rang from the phone box at Norton Summit and he had the dogs with him, but he had to leave because the dogs were getting cold in the phone box. They were Dalmatians. And I've always wanted to count the spots on a Dalmatian, haven't you, Kel? Hmm. Hasn't been out in the outer control room, Kel. She's like the Scarlet Pimpernel, the Will of the Wisp. They seek her here, she's gone, and then she's gone again. Stay tuned on ABC Local Radio, ladies and gentlemen. Always a good morning.
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4: Good morning to you. 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No phone calls. What is it for you? 0438 922 936. 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